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0: Welcome back to the Ramsey Show in the Fairwinds Credit Union Studio. Andrew is with us in Philadelphia. Hi, Andrew. How are you?
1: Hey, Dave. Hey, Rachel. It's so good to talk to you guys today.
0: You too. How can we help?
1: So I would like to pick your brain on this question I'm having with myself, and that is to should I leave my current stable job to pursue going back to school for a more fulfilling job?
0: Okay. What would you be going to school for?
1: So I would like to go back to school to become a marriage and family therapist.
0: Okay. So do you have your undergrad already done?
1: Yes.
0: So you'd have to finish your master's so that you can get licensed and do your practicums.
2: Yes. Yeah. How long is that? Is that a 2-year?
0: Two-year.
1: Yeah, it's usually a 2-year program.
0: Mm-hmm. Yeah. And it costs what?
1: It's cost $34,000. And then I did a little bit of research, kind of on it. So I'm a veteran, and I have 100% disability. And then I looked into they have a Vet Center scholarship program, which will pay for 100% of the tuition. I think they give you like a $1,300 a month, living expense.
0: Mm-hmm.
1: Yeah. The only catch to it all is that I would have to, you know, basically at the whim of the VA for 6 years to go wherever they need me.
0: Oh, no, I'm not doing that.
1: No?
0: No.
1: Okay.
0: No. Because the VA is going to pay you half a marketplace. A marriage and family therapist can make 100 to 100 and a half. You're not going to make that at the VA. You're not going to make 60 with the VA.
1: Okay.
0: So it's not worth that. $34,000 out of pocket, I'd rather do. So do you have any money saved?
1: So I'm on baby step two right now. I got about, I would say, probably like $13,000 left to go, $1,800 on a credit card and $11,000 in my original student loans.
0: Okay. So by marriage and family therapist, you mean you would be like opening a practice, charging people an hourly rate to sit down and help them with their issues?
1: That would be the end goal if I did that scholarship program.
0: Oh, I would not do the scholarship program. I've already established that.
2: What are you doing now, Andrew?
0: The 6-year trade's not worth it.
2: What are you doing now and what are you making?
1: Right now, I'm a utility locator for a construction company. I'm making about $35,000 to $45,000 a year.
2: Okay.
0: Okay. So if but the military has a program that you don't have to go to work for the military, that's just part of your GI Bill. And they'll pay you a stipend plus a bunch of your tuition with no requirement to go to work for the VA.
1: So I've used my GI Bill.
0: You already have used it.
1: Yeah, I've used the full 36 months.
0: Oh, okay.
1: Yeah.
0: What was that used on?
1: That was for my undergrad.
0: Your
1: degree,
0: undergrad.
1: Which is in psychology.
0: Okay, cool. So you've been pursuing this for a while. Okay.
1: Yeah, it's kind of been a big thing for me since I got out of the military myself.
2: Mm-hmm.
0: And how much do you receive in disability income?
1: It's about $3,900 a month.
0: So call that $4,000 a month, plus you make $30,000, right?
1: Yes.
0: Okay, so we're talking about an $80,000 income.
1: Yeah, I would say about that.
0: Okay. All right, and you sound like the words you're using, you're single.
1: I have a girlfriend. I am divorced, though, and I have two kids.
0: But, I mean, you don't have two incomes and all that, so you got a girlfriend. Okay.
1: No.
0: Yeah. All right.
2: I'm wondering, Andrew, if you can do some of this while you work full time and do night classes. I've known one or two people that have done that, and seeing if you can work your way through. It may take you a little bit longer, but to keep the income going so you could somewhat cash flow it. It may not be next year because we'd want you out of debt with an emergency fund before you jumped into all this, but
1: That's what kind of was my thought originally, because I've been listening to you guys for a while, and I know not to take out more loans or anything like that. Okay. But if I want to do this, I got to cash flow it.
0: Yeah.
1: I kind of ran the numbers roughly, and it's like, okay, I don't really make enough right now to do that, essentially. I have to, get all my debt paid off.
0: Let me back up two steps. Number one, the answer to your question is yes, you need to go do this. Then the only question remaining after we make that statement is, how do we do that in the wisest possible way? I would rule out giving up 6 years of my income being in half and trade that for $34,000 plus living expenses. No, thank you. I don't think that's a good trade. So I'm going to rule that one out if I'm you. So that means I have a $34,000 barrier and I make $80,000. If I can find a way to run an adult program, an adult master's program, and they're out there, I don't know what's available in the Philly area, but they're out there. If you could even an online thing and knock out half of your one of your 2 years, and you know during that time finish up being debt free, have your emergency fund, then start saving towards the $34,000 and cash flow while working and making $80,000, that sounds ideal to me. Then the second part, the third possibility is some big move, because your $3,900 goes with you wherever you are. So the bulk of your income is going to follow you no matter what, because that's the disability income. So if you could go make $30,000 working weekends building decks and move to a city where you could have an inexpensive master's program and finish this thing up for $34,000 in 2 years, that's $17,000 a year. You could do that.
1: Okay.
0: What's the nature of your disability?
1: It's mostly, it's like, you know, mental health stuff. And then I have my knee got all jacked up in the military.
0: Okay, so maybe building decks is a bad example, okay, with a jacked up knee, right? But, I mean, but that's why I asked. But, anyway, I don't care what you do. I mean, even if you're working in the psych ward as an orderly or something to get your to get some practical proximity to what you're going to be doing, but you're making 30 in there and you're working, you know, 3/12 or something like that, and then you got the rest of the time off to go to school. So I mean, just build your life out to where you go do this. I think you do need to go do it. That's the answer to your question. I just want you to do it in a way that 3 years from now you're sitting in a private practice and you're going to make your first 100. And you're gonna move towards 150, because a high quality private practitioner ought to be making 100 to 100.5.
1: Yeah, I feel like it takes a while to get established.
0: Yeah.
1: When you go to the private practice
2: route,
0: that's the most lucrative route, and it's the route by which you control what clientele you serve the most. If you're working for an institution of some kind, like say the VA, they're going to control who your client is. You're not. And that may take a lot of the fun out of this idea, the reward out of this, the psychological reward.
2: Yeah, you being able to do what you want to do and see who you want to see.
0: I'm like working with people in that I don't want to be working with, a group or whatever. And
2: and for 6 years, it's a long time.
0: You don't want to sign up for that one. No, please don't do that one. But but I do think you've thought this most of the way through. We've just got to get you there debt-free, cash flowing it, and get you finish up your baby step 2 and get you there without selling your soul to the company store.

If you're getting close to Medicare age, let me tell you what I'm seeing and hearing. A lot of you feel overwhelmed. All those parts, all those plans.

0: anything. To talk to Chapter, just dial #250 and say Medicare. That's #250, say Medicare.
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Investing can be really confusing. 3 years ago, for the first time, we did an unusual investing virtual event called Investing Essentials. And it was me and George Camel, and I opened up my personal playbook. How do I do real estate investing? And I showed exactly how the returns work, the details, the nerded out, right? And how do I do mutual fund investing? And I nerded out. And how do I view wealth spiritually? And nerded out. And all these different things. And we went through my playbook. And then George and I also talked about buckets of investing that we don't do and why. 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And we're going to do it again. This is only the third time we've ever done this. And we're going to add a little bit of new material to it. Reducing taxes, navigating wills, and building legacy. Going to add some stuff in on those things. Tickets start at $199. It's two nights. It's September 1st and 2nd. Investing Essentials virtual event. George Camel, Dave Ramsey, me doing my playbook with George. My personal stuff. You want to know how Dave Ramsey does real estate? That's what I'm going to do. That's simple. All right. Get yours today at RamseySolutions.com/events or click the link in the show notes and we'll get you set up. Elizabeth is in Huntsville. Hi, Elizabeth. How are you?

0: Hi, Dave and Rachel. How are you guys?
1: Better than we deserve. What's up?
0: My husband and I are a young married couple. We've always planned for me to be a stay-at-home mom when we have children. Since I won't have my own income for those years during raising our children, how will we make sure to invest adequately for our retirement?
2: Well, Elizabeth, I mean, funding 15% of your income into retirement's our baby step four. And that's after you're out of debt with a fully funded emergency funds. And if you start young, you guys should be okay. How much are you guys making right now?
0: My husband makes $105,000 a year pre-tax.
2: Okay.
0: And I'm making $20,000 a year pre-tax.
2: Okay. Well, just for fun, how old are you?
0: I'm 20.
2: You're 20. Okay.
0: And
2: you guys have anything in savings right now?
0: Yes, we have $15,000 in savings, which is 4 months of emergency fund for us.
2: Okay. Anything invested?
0: We have invested about $30,000 in a Roth IRA on my husband's job, and he's giving 10% per paycheck.
2: Okay.
1: Okay.
2: Well, just, yeah, I mean, if you guys from 20 right now to, let's say, 59, which is retirement age, and you contributed $1,100 a month, which will get you to about that 15%. And that's if your income never went up, Elizabeth, okay? Just on his. Like, if he never got another raise and you guys just did that, you'd have $10.6 million at retirement just from that 15%.
0: Wow.
2: So I think you guys will be great.
1: You're going to have to stay out of debt and keep your emergency fund in place and stay on a budget so that you put $15,000 out of $100,000 away every year, okay? Which is more like $1,200 a month, but $1,100 is what Rachel ran the number on, and that's fine.
2: So sorry I missed my $100.
1: No, that's okay. That's okay. You can go to RamseySolutions.com and look at the retirement calculator, and that's what Rachel was using.
2: I just did, yeah.
1: That's how she ran those numbers.
0: We are currently out of debt. We have our house mortgage, but that is all of our debt currently.
1: So you continue to work to pay out, get the house paid off early while putting 15% away, while paying cash for everything else you do. And if you do that and he never gets a raise, you're going to have millions and millions of dollars. That's the point. And, of course, if you work
0: exactly
1: for 35 years and you never get a raise, by definition, you're a loser. And your husband's not a loser. So the chance you work 35 years and never get a raise is zero, right?
2: He'll be doubling his income. I mean, you know, you guys will look up in your 30s, and, yeah, you guys will be great. You'll be great.
0: At the lowest rung of his career field.
1: Yeah.
2: Totally. Yes. Yeah, you guys will be completely fine, Elizabeth.
1: You're going to get...
2: If you do it.
1: Yeah, my point is that the calculation is conservative.
0: Mm-hmm.
1: Okay, so you're going to be fine. But you have to do the budget and live on what you make. If you run up a bunch of stinking car payments and go on cruises you can't afford and buy couches you can't afford and spend $40,000 redoing the nursery on a credit card because you had a baby and like run around being a normal American and then whine because you're broke, then you're not going to have any of that money because you're not going to have the money to put money aside for retirement. But you're not going to do any of that.
0: No.
1: Okay.
0: We have three old cars that we love and plan on running.
1: You can even upgrade your cars. Just pay cash for them. That's the whole thing. There we go.
2: Well done, Elizabeth. And the beauty, honestly, for you guys, starting at 20. Those calculations look different if you're in your 40s and 50s.
1: Yeah. Wow, that's pretty amazing. All right, Crystal is in Boston. Hi, Crystal. How are you?
3: Hi, Dave and Rachel. I'm great. How are you?
1: Better than we deserve. How can we help?
3: Yeah, so I am single. I have enough saved up for a home, but I'm wondering if I should wait and see if I need a partner and get married before buying a home.
1: No.
2: No.
1: You're not incomplete.
3: Okay.
1: You're awesome. Yeah, you're awesome. Basically. You're not incomplete.
3: Well, thank you.
1: No, buy a house.
3: I appreciate that.
1: Now, the thing we would all put immediately after the comma, right? After the exclamation point would be, you may change houses after you have someone come into your life. Okay.
3: Right, and that's what I'm concerned about.
1: That's okay. Sell it. It's a house.
3: One in 2 years.
1: That's okay.
3: Is it a
1: bad? If you buy a house and you get married and you decide we don't want to live in that area, sell the house.
3: Okay.
2: Are you dating anyone right now, Crystal?
3: No, I just recently signed up for a dating matchmaker, and I'm starting to.
2: No, that's great. Well, I was going to say, I mean, if you had a serious relationship and you guys were talking about marriage and all of that, I probably would pause and just make sure it's the city you want to be in with this person, you know, if they're in the picture. But if they're not in the picture, no, I would keep running your race, girl. You're doing an amazing job.
1: Yeah, way to go.
2: Yes.
1: Excellent.
2: There's more. There's studies coming out showing that there's more women homeowners than men right now. So you will be part of a wonderful pool.
1: In their 20s, yeah. That's exactly right. And it's going to make you pickier on who you date, too. You're not going to want to date somebody that's going to mess this plan up because you're working a good plan. Now, you know, and
3: yeah, I'm in my 40s. I'm divorced. No kids.
1: Okay.
2: Okay.
3: So I
1: always joke with the guys and say, but be ready to know that after you buy this house, once you find her, she's going to tell you it was the wrong house. But that might not be the case with you. You might find somebody that just loves this house, you know.
2: Women usually have good taste in houses. I would say that. I think.
1: Yeah, I'm just saying. Yeah.
2: No, Crystal. Yep. Keep moving forward with your financial plan.
1: Do not wait on some guy to come along to make it okay. No. You go be you, girl. And then the guy will show up when he's supposed to.
2: Yep.
1: In this equation.
2: And, yeah, and to your point, Crystal, she threw out, like, well, yeah, but if it's not within 2 years, you know, all this. Listen, if the right person shows up, marriage and a life with someone, and he comes in 12 months and you guys choose to move cities, that's okay. Take the hit on the house. You're going to be fine financially, right? I mean, like, don't let that be the thing that scares you into not doing it with what may happen. Because if that even happens, that's a great life.
1: Yeah.
2: That's
1: fine. And to your point earlier, if someone else is listening and you're in a relationship that's getting progressively serious and that two-year thing is real,
2: yes,
1: then maybe you do pause then.
2: Yes, absolutely.
1: But she's asking with no one on the hook.
2: Mm-hmm.
1: You know, no fish on the line right now. And so, yeah, let her be. I mean, you're amazing, Crystal. Way to go.
2: Well done.
1: Congratulations.

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0: 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Brandon is in. Whoa, what in the world? What did I do? Did I do that? All right, let me try again. Brandon, are you with me?
18: I'm with you, Dave.
0: Cool. How can we help?
18: So a little bit of a quick backstory. I grew up in a divorced household. I had a relationship with my father at a young age. Wasn't a good one. In my adult age, I decided to not have a relationship with him, especially after I started to have children, due to the way that he lived his life. He lives his life for money, but in a bad way. He is okay with doing things the wrong way, maybe messing some people over in order to get there, alongside just women and just a whole plethora of issues.
0: Yeah, I got it. Right. So you had to draw a boundary, and now where are we?
18: Sure. All right. So now I have been told that, and I want to clarify, I do not want this money at all, but I have been told that he is putting his will for my two young children, one who's younger than one and one that is seven, to receive all of his inheritance.
0: Cool. And how much is it?
18: I don't know because I don't trust anything he says.
0: Well, what do you think it is?
18: He says that it will be millions.
0: What do you think it is?
18: One or two, maybe.
0: Okay. All right. So it's a lot of money. All right. Good.
18: Yes, I would imagine that it is a lot of money.
0: Okay.
18: Regardless.
0: Okay.
18: My concern is a young child who has never met their grandfather getting a large sum of money from them. How can I help guide them, and who knows what age they will be when this happens?
0: Right. How old is your dad?
18: He's only 55 now, okay. I believe.
0: So the kids will probably be grown.
18: Correct. Yeah. Correct.
0: Unless he's in poor health now, you know, they'll probably be adults before they get this money.
18: Right.
0: Okay.
18: Right.
19: And a lot can happen between now and then, too.
18: Right, right. I guess my question mainly is how do I or do I mention to, I mean, obviously not now, they're way too young, but at what point would I bring this up to them and have this conversation with them, and what would that conversation look like?
0: Well, the problem is that there's a high probability this guy's a high roller, and he might have nothing.
18: Right.
0: He could lose everything. And so we don't want to overplay that. That's an actual possibility. Okay. So I don't want to overplay this. I certainly would not do it before teenage years. And I would not do it. And, you know, and I would gauge it based on if we have any rumors about his health. In other words, let's say you heard that he's gotten a stage 4 cancer diagnosis, then yeah, we're going to have a different discussion than if we've heard that he's doing great. Right?
18: Right.
0: Because it's more imminent and we don't know what it is. I will tell you this. Wealth does not ruin children. It exposes the fact that your children were already ruined. So you raise men of character, young boys into men of character. You said they're boys, right?
18: Right, correct.
0: Yeah, you raise them in to be men of character, men who know how to work, men who are generous, men who are honest, men who work a system and a plan, and then if they receive this money, it won't harm them. It will just accelerate them.
18: Right.
0: But if they receive the message that they don't have to work and they're going to sit around and be a trust fund baby because someday when their grandpa dies, they're going to be rich and they consequently become worthless, then the money has harmed them. But the money didn't actually harm them. It just exposed the fact that you didn't teach them how to work.
18: Right. Okay.
0: So you go build the men out of these boys that you were going to do anyway, and the further they are into that manhood, the more ready they are to receive and handle the wealth.
18: Right. Okay.
19: And when those conversations happen, if they are recent, right, if you do hear of a health scare, you know, and they're in their early 20s, be honest with them. Yeah, like, hey, he's not doing good, and he said he's going to leave you some money. I have no idea what that means.
0: Yeah.
19: But we'll walk through it together and kind of figure out what's a good plan.
0: Here's what a wise young man does if he receives $1 million.
19: But also, Brandon, the character of your dad, honestly, some people, they don't last in wealth. So he may have that now, today.
0: And he may lose it.
19: Yeah, who knows?
18: Right. Right.
19: So
18: I guess partial of my concern was, once upon a time, it was going to supposedly be left to me. And I said, me and my wife had spoke and said that we didn't want the money, that we would just donate it. And that was just a personal thing to us because...
0: where it came from.
18: I know that... I'm sorry. If the money...
0: I know, because it was dirty money. Yeah.
18: Right, exactly.
0: Yeah.
18: Should I allow that to play into my children or just allow them to have the money?
0: No. I appreciate you all not wanting that because you've got a lot of emotion tied up in this relationship with your dad, but money is not dirty. Bricks are not dirty. You can take a brick and throw it through a window and be a vandal, or you can take a brick and build a hospital for children. The brick doesn't care. And who made the brick? A cocaine addict made the brick, or a person of high moral character made the brick. It's still just a stinking brick. And, you know, so the money itself is technically not dirty.
19: But everything wrapped in it, in the story of it, gross to you, which is understandable.
0: You would feel icky every time you looked around it. But for your boys just to get $1 million and to be able to do something with that and go change the family tree for your grandkids in a healthy way because they're good young men, they have a spiritual walk, they're quality people that serve and love the community. They love their family. They do conflict well. You know, you've grown some men, right? You do that, this just becomes a blessing. And in the weirdest sort of way, from the weirdest possible source, but it does become a blessing. And so...
19: Yeah, they don't have the strings attached to it like you do.
0: Yeah. So, folks, I'll pan back from Brandon a little bit. He was not asking this, but there's... Around this is the idea, and I get this when I'm working with wealthy people a lot, I've worked all my life to build some wealth. How do I not let it ruin my children? We get that question all the time, don't we?
19: Mm-hmm.
0: In especially in a panel discussion somewhere where we're doing some generosity thing with multimillionaires. How do I not let this ruin my children? And our answer always is, money does not ruin your children. It just exposed the fact that you did. So raise good kids. Raise children in such a way that they become excellent adults. And the money is not going to do. The money exposes who you are. It exposes who they are. That's all it does. Money magnifies the good parts of your life and your character and the bad parts of your life and character and that of your children.
19: Yeah, and the warnings, like even when you look through scripture, lots of warnings around wealth that you can't ignore, but that can ruin you, the person that made the money, and or your children too, right?
0: Yeah.
19: So there's the
0: yeah.
19: the natural warnings
0: but
19: of it.
0: You did not do something
19: to your kids
0: spiritually
19: it's not
0: wrong by becoming wealthy. And you did not do something spiritually wrong by leaving it in your family. As a matter of fact, there's lots of biblical indicators that that's what you should do. David didn't build the temple. Solomon did with David's money.

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3: Our scripture today, 2 Corinthians 4:18. 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
4: So right now I am an hourly and commission-based hairstylist in Alcoa, Tennessee. 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Not bad, but definitely higher than I would like it to be.
5: How many hours are you working?
4: With my company, I'm not allowed to go over 40, so it's usually anywhere from 36 to 38 hours a week.
3: And you're making $900 a month?
4: Yes.
5: You're not getting paid well.
4: No, I'm not. But it's the only salon that contacted me and actually was able to hire me in the time period that I needed.
5: Okay. Well, I would be looking for
3: work that paid.
5: Yep.
3: You're living on $10,000
5: a year. Like you could make more doing Uber.
3: You could make more working half the time you work at Target.
4: Yeah, I've been looking for other salons, but unfortunately, living in Knoxville, it's so competitive.
3: No, it's not. There are not salons paying people $900 a month. No one stays in that situation. That's $10,000 a year. You can't exist on that. So
4: okay.
3: I'm telling you, they don't have people standing around working 40 hours for $900. Now, if you're working 10 hours for $900, maybe. But you're not standing around there the whole time, 40 hours a week, making $900. Nobody's doing that in Knoxville. Knoxville's not that depressed, and neither is Alcoa, Tennessee, or Maryville, Tennessee.
4: It's one of the franchise locations of a smart style, so it's similar to Great Clips.
3: Yeah, so get out of there.
5: Yeah, I would go find a nice salon. Yeah, they're there for sure in Knoxville. Even if you're working as a front desk and you're booking appointments for the first little bit, just get your foot in the door if that's what you want to do. But more long term.
3: You're not making enough to exist. You need a job. Today.
4: Okay.
3: Today.
5: Are you living at home, Ashlyn? Are you at home?
4: I am. Okay. I'm living with my parents.
5: So no rent?
4: No.
5: Okay.
4: I do pay for groceries for our family a lot, though.
3: How much debt do you have?
4: My debt is currently at $1,104.
3: Okay.
4: Most of that is from my credit card. Another is from gym collections that's making me pay it.
3: And how old are you?
4: So I can pay it off. I'm 21.
3: Okay, good. All right. So what you need to do is to set a goal and say, at Target, right there in Maryville, they'll pay you $20 an hour. Okay?
4: Okay.
3: Just working in there as a clerk. All right? And so hair is obviously your, hairstylist is obviously your goal, right? So now if I know I can make $20 an hour at Target, then I need to find a place where I can do my craft and make in excess of $20 an hour and
4: okay.
3: start pursuing both. And so you can work weekends and nights at Target or whatever. I don't care. Making someplace making 20 bucks. Okay. Up in West Knoxville somewhere, right at a retail establishment. There's people around there paying that right now in Knoxville, Tennessee today. Okay.
4: Okay.
3: And then also if you can work 20 hours a week on your hairstylist and get started, get a chair somewhere to get up, start to build your clientele. It takes a while to do that if that's what you're doing. But the problem is they're paying you nothing and your own commission, and the only only money you're making are walk-ins that aren't your clients.
4: Mm-hmm.
3: Because
4: pretty much, yeah.
3: Because the type of organization you're in, that it's a retail walk-in. It's not a few people in there have clients that are repeats, but most of them are just walk in and whoever's cutting, whatever chair is open, they jump in the chair.
4: Yeah. The other stylist that works with me is making a lot more than that. She's the only other stylist there, so I definitely need to be trying to find a salon. It's just been difficult recently because every time that I apply somewhere, I either don't hear back at all after going in person, calling, applying online, bringing in a physical application, or they answer and they say they're not looking for anybody at that moment.
3: Okay.
4: So I've just been trying to find any other jobs in the area.
3: Yeah.
4: That will work either around my schedule or that the salon will work around the schedule for.
3: Yeah, but honestly, if you lost the job you got right now, you didn't lose much. You work 10, 15, 20 hours a week and being more than that someplace else. And while you figure out this salon thing and get your foot in the door somewhere. I don't know who that is or where that is, but I'm going to send you a book called The Proximity Principle written by Ken Coleman. That talks about what Rachel was saying, get your foot in the door. Even if you're just the receptionist and you get in booking appointments, then you get started and you get in the organization, you get around people that are doing what you want to do.
5: Mm-hmm.
3: And that's where jobs come from. It's not just from applications and follow up. Okay. So, this is harder than they told you at the school where you went to learn to be a hairstylist and you paid them. They told you this was going to be easy and they lied. This is not easy. Tony is in Jacksonville, Florida. Hi, Tony. How are you?
6: I'm good, Dave. How are you?
3: Better than I deserve. What's up?
6: Man, I hear you say that all the time. Man, I can't believe I talked with y'all. Like, I was in the Army for 19 years, and I'm 100% disabled now. And I've got a lot of debt, and I really don't know where to start. I did just land a job. I was out of the Army for like a year with a dead-end jobs between here and there, making, $10 an hour and whatnot. But I got a job at Mars. We make all the combos that go out in the world, and I'm actually got a lead position out there, and I'm going to be making around $95,000 a year.
3: Wow, good for you.
6: I appreciate that. With that being said, I thought it was a good time. Obviously, me and my wife, we're not going to pull our credit reports when we don't have money to make any put anything towards our debts. So, of course, when I accepted the job, we went on, we pulled our credit reports. And we, I made an Excel spreadsheet on how much debt we have and kind of like a payment plan. The only thing that sucks about this job is that it's an hour and a half away and we don't have the upfront money to relocate at the time. But my main question is, I hear y'all talk about a lot of resources, every dollar and this book and that book. And really, I don't own a house. I got a car note.
3: Good.
6: I got, and I got notes. I mean, debt.
3: How much debt have you got? How much debt have you got?
6: It's around $55,000.
3: On what?
6: Well, my truck, I still owe $21,000 on it. We have a camper I bought a couple years ago that had, I owe $11,000 on it, and then the rest is like credit cards.
3: Okay. All right. Well, I personally would sell the camper, might sell the truck. And as soon as you can scrape the money together to move and get out of that lease and move up closer to work, I would. That's going to save you a bunch of money. And then I would get on the every dollar budget and start working these baby steps. List your debts smallest to largest and attack them in that order. We'll give you a copy of the book, The Total Money Makeover, and give you the premium version of Every Dollar and get you started, okay?
5: Yeah, Tony, instead of that Excel sheet, do the Every Dollar budget. Plug in those numbers that you found out, and you'll start to see pretty quickly, okay, here's what's going out to everything. And then the motivation starts of, if we sell the truck, how much does that free up per payment, right, per month?
3: Sell the camper.
5: Sell the camper. What are we paying on that every month? That frees it up. You start selling some stuff and get this moving, and with your income, you guys are going to do fantastic.
3: Yeah. And you got the disability coming in from the military. Thank you for your service. Mm-hmm. 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
2: For the day. I'm Sue Guzman, Fox News. U.S. and Iran kicking off talks in Switzerland Sunday after signing a memorandum of understanding to reach a final deal within 60 days. The discussions have been strained, as we hear from Fox's Jackie Ibanez.
3: The negotiations are aimed at securing a long-term peace deal while also addressing Iran's nuclear program. They have about 60 days to reach a deal. Pakistan and Qatar are mediating. The talks have reportedly hit obstacles along the way. This after President Trump threatened Tehran's delegation during negotiations. He says the U.S. could resume bombing and take over the Strait of Hormuz if a deal is not reached. Iran's top negotiator strongly condemned the remarks. A U.S. official says the talks have covered several issues, including keeping the Strait of Hormuz open and enforcing the ceasefire in Lebanon.
2: A former U.S. Olympian is among several people arrested for allegedly vandalizing the newly renovated reflecting pool in the nation's capital. U.S. Attorney for D.C., Jeanine Pirro.
4: Look, the president has made it a priority to make D.C. not only safe but beautiful. And there are several citations that have been handed out to individuals, and these are cases that will be prosecuted to the full extent.
2: The historic reflecting pool now undergoing repairs again after reports of algae and peeling coating resurfaced. The crew's working round the clock to try to finish those repairs before the 4th of July America 250 celebration. Fire crews still have their hands full with a fire at a cold storage warehouse in Southern California where a state of emergency is in effect. Fire Chief Jaime Moore.
5: We split this building in half and we've been concentrating on saving what we call Cooler 1. Again, this building is 1,000 feet by 500 feet. And Cooler 1 has not had any fire impinge in it, so it hasn't been fully involved.
2: Fire officials say the massive fire has been burning since Wednesday and is very complex to firefighters. 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
2: Israel's ambassador to the United Nations says his nation is negotiating with Lebanon and cannot understand Iran's interference with it. We have more from Fox's Grinnell Scott.
17: As Iran negotiates with the U.S. to end hostilities in its own nation, Iran is also focused on Lebanon and the ongoing conflict between Israel and Hezbollah. Israel's UN ambassador, Danny Danon, said on Fox News Sunday his nation is talking to Lebanese leaders to bring freedom to their nation.
9: With the control of the Lebanese government, the Lebanese military, and without the presence of the proxies of Iran. But, you know, it's a warning sign because it shows us that Iran, they still have interest in the region.
17: On Truth Social, President Trump urged Iran to control Hezbollah fighters or face being hit very hard militarily once again. Gernal Scott, Fox News.
2: Authorities are on the hunt for a man connected to multiple violent incidents across Kansas and Missouri. Details from Fox's Madison Scarpino.
11: The suspect, Oscar Sanchez Munoz, is considered armed and dangerous. The intense search for Sanchez Munoz comes as police say he's responsible for multiple violent incidents in both Missouri and Kansas. He's the prime suspect in five shootings on a highway Tuesday night in Kansas City. After that string of shootings, police found Sanchez Munoz about 10 miles away at a home in Independence, Missouri, where there was then a intense overnight standoff. The standoff ended with the home getting set on fire. Sanchez Munoz was then nowhere to be found. And the reported brother of the suspect is saying their family now has no place to live. All of this is happening as Sanchez Munoz is wanted for a separate shooting in Kansas earlier this month.
2: At least one person was killed in the shooting. Several others sustained serious injuries. This happened just miles away from Arrowhead Stadium. That's where several FIFA World Cup matches were being played. I'm Sue Guzman. This is Fox News.
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20: Yeah, and that's why you haven't done the calculation I just did. Okay, so if you make $10,000 a month, that's $120,000 a year. If you make $25,000 a month, that's $300,000 a year. So you're making $100.5 to $300 somewhere in there in the coming months, but your brain has not caught up with that math yet because you've never made that before. And you certainly hadn't made it lately.
21: Right. And, well, I'm also my girlfriend has good credit, and I'm trying to get mine back on track, but I have to take care of this debt first.
22: Well, the bankruptcy won't help that, John.
20: Bankruptcy puts you out of the house business for 2 to 3 years. And by the way, they're not going to let you file Chapter 7. There's a means test when you go to file a Chapter 7, which wipes all the credit card debt out. And the means test says, looking at your income, do you have the ability to pay this back? And the judge is going to go, uh-huh. And they're going to throw you into a Chapter 13 for 5 years. So your plan's not going to work. Even if I would go along with it, I'm not going to go along with it because it's not good for you. So what would be much better, so

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5: Some progress made. I'm Sue Guzman, Fox News. Mediators from Pakistan and Qatar say there has been encouraging progress in the first round of peace talks between Iran and the U.S. and Switzerland. The discussions, though, have been strained, as we hear from Fox's Jackie Ibanez.
6: High-level negotiations between the U.S. and Iran are off to a tense start in Switzerland after Tehran condemned President Trump's comments about more attacks if Iran goes back on an interim deal. He also threatened to bomb Iran if its proxies in Lebanon don't stop attacking Israel. Tehran responded by saying Israel's deadly strikes must also stop immediately. Trump further suggested the U.S. could take over the vital Strait of Hormuz if a long-term deal is not reached. Negotiations led by Vice President J.D. Vance have wrapped up for now, but technical teams will keep working toward a deal all week. A U.S. official says the talks were productive and covered several issues, including ensuring safe passage through the Strait of Hormuz and maintaining the ceasefire in Lebanon.
5: Both sides have agreed to allow 60 days to iron out the details of the agreement. Israel's ambassador to the United Nations says his nation is negotiating with Lebanon and cannot understand Iran's interference with it. More from Fox's Grinnell Scott.
7: As Iran negotiates with the U.S. to end hostilities in its own nation, Iran is also focused on Lebanon and the ongoing conflict between Israel and Hezbollah. Israel's U.N. ambassador, Danny Danon, said on Fox News Sunday his nation is talking to Lebanese leaders to bring freedom to their nation.
8: 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But, you know, it's a warning sign because it shows us that Iran, they still have interest in the region.
7: On Truth Social, President Trump urged Iran to control Hezbollah fighters or face being hit very hard militarily once again. Grinnell Scott, Fox News.
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5: An explosion tearing through Qatar's key natural gas export terminal Sunday night as workers tried to resume operations there after Iran bombed it during the conflict with the U.S., forcing it to shut down for weeks. At least 54 people were injured. 18 are still reported missing. The blast at the Ras Laffan industrial area could shake global energy markets as Qatar remains one of the world's top natural gas producers. A former U.S. Olympian is among several people arrested for allegedly vandalizing the newly renovated reflecting pool in the nation's capital. U.S. Attorney for D.C. Janine Pirro.
16: You've got to go after every crime. And in the identification of even minor crimes, you create an atmosphere or a climate where people become more respectful. So we have the ability and we will prosecute every violation of law.
5: The historic area is undergoing repairs again after reports of algae and peeling coatings surfaced. Crews working around the clock trying to finish those repairs before the 4th of July for the America 250 celebration. Fire crews still have their hands full with a fire at a cold storage warehouse in Southern California where a state of emergency is in effect. Fire Chief Jaime Moore.
17: We split this building in half and we've been concentrating on saving what we call Cooler 1. Again, this building is 1,000 feet by 500 feet. And Cooler One has not had any fire impinge in it, so it hasn't been fully involved.
5: A massive fire has been burning since Wednesday. Trump-backed candidate businessman Abelardo de la Espria is holding a razor-thin lead in Colombia's presidential election with nearly all the votes counted Sunday. He ran on a platform of a stronger economy and a crackdown on crime. His opponent, Ivan Zepeda, was trailing. He had pledged to maintain the policies of President Gustavo Petro, the country's first leftist president, who had been calling for state pension payments for the poor and a moratorium on new oil projects. I'm Sue Guzman. This is Fox News.
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0: 3 years of eligibility remaining. And the College World Series comes down to a final game today with Oklahoma and North Carolina tied at one game apiece in the National Championship Series. The Tar Heels forced Game 5 with a 6-2 win Sunday. Freshman Caden Glauber threw five scoreless innings out of the bullpen. The final college baseball game of the season is tonight at 7. Morning news time is 6:21.
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2: Good morning at the WKMZ News Desk. I'm Alex Wiederspiel. 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Drive home happy. The Lewis County trial for a former preacher and youth minister will begin in October. 59-year-old John Radcliffe II faces indictment on dozens of sex charges in Lewis County. He's also facing charges in Harrison and Braxton counties. Jury selection begins October 19th. The trial will begin the next day. The medical examiner is now involved in the death of an 82-year-old man in Randolph County. Police found the man in a vehicle on an old logging road. The vehicle belonged to a man identified as James Hedrick. He had been missing since June 8th. The man in the vehicle has not yet been identified. State officials and the company planning a data center campus and power plant in Tucker County are in disagreement over the project. They can't agree right now on whether the project has reached the point that it should be seeking state certification. The proposed data center development in the Canaan Valley area has drawn significant local pushback. Much more on that today at WVUMetroNews.com. The WVU Board of Governors is going to engage in a review of the Davis College of Agriculture's School of Agriculture and Food Systems. An attrition plan is one possible option. Read more today at WVMetroNews.com. Expect some road closures beginning this week in Harrison County. Upper Lamberts Run Road will be closed for work from milepost 0-00 to 1-10. That's from 6 a.m. to 7 p.m. beginning today until Friday, July 3rd. The work is full depth reclamation and paving. There will be flaggers on site for commuters. If you see news happening, you can submit a tip to the newsroom by texting 35651. 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
2: 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WVU President Michael Benson told the Board of Governors last week that the success of baseball and women's basketball in particular resulted in nearly $4 million in advertising media value in the past year. 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WVU women's soccer goalie Bailey Herforth earned a win and made two saves for the USLW Pittsburgh Riveters in their 3-1 win over Cleveland Force, clinching the Great Forest Division for the second year in a row in Pittsburgh. Herforth will return to West Virginia for her senior season coming up. 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
2: A rainy start to the week with showers and thunderstorms today. Windy, high 77. Tonight, showers and thunderstorm in the morning, low 59. Tuesday, showers in the morning, but the sun will eventually shine. High 75. Tuesday night, clear, low 53. Wednesday, sunny, high 79. Thursday, sunny, high 84. That's your full forecast on 103.3 WKMZ.
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0: 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This week on West Virginia Outdoors, we'll have a lengthy conversation about newts. Unless you really are versed on amphibians and reptiles, you probably don't have a whole lot of knowledge about newts. Kevin Oxenrider oversees amphibians and reptiles at DNR and gives us a description and explanation.
1: A newt is a type of amphibian that is also a type of salamander. They have rough skin as well. I should say they have three different life cycles. They are life stages. They have the larval stage after they hatch out of the egg, which is fully aquatic. They then start to go through metamorphosis where they transform into what is known as an eft stage or their juvenile stage, and that is completely terrestrial. So they leave the water and go on to land. And then they eventually go back to the water to complete metamorphosis to adult, where they then become an adult aquatic animal and they're back in the water again. So they have a very unique kind of life history.
0: You've seen them. They're in a lot of places where the forest floor is damp. Typically, they're orange in color when they're in that after juvenile stage. We'll talk more about them throughout the week. I'm Chris Lawrence with Outdoors Today on Metro News, the voice of West Virginia. 6:36 on the morning news. We go back to the sports desk. Daniel Woods is in with the update. Good morning, Daniel.
2: Good morning, Chris. The North Bears hold bragging rights over the South Cardinals after winning the North-South All-Star Football Classic in dominant fashion, 34-7. The North defense held the South down for most of the game, not allowing a point until the final minute of the contest. North coach Nick Mail from Phillip Barber says his team was locked in on that side of the ball.
3: Our defense is playing lights out, and, you know, that's a testament to Coach Steven from Kaiser, Coach Ray from Washington. And, you know, they got the guys ready and schematically had them in the right positions, and then the guys just did their thing and balled out.
2: University's Jack Beyer received most valuable player honors for the North, scoring touchdowns as a passer, rusher, and receiver, while also contributing on defense. He says it was a good time getting to compete with players from all over West Virginia.
4: It was just so great to come down, meet everybody else that's been playing football around the state, and kind of build a brotherhood with them. And a lot of people are playing different offenses, defenses, so to kind of pick up from what they're learning and what I did, kind of it all meshed together. So it was just a really exciting and fun time.
2: Herbert Hoover's Blake Fisher was named the South team's most valuable player. You can read a full recap of the action at WVMetroNews.com. Morgantown's Madison Wisman is the West Virginia High School Softball Player of the Year for 2026 after leading the Mohegans to the first state championship in program history. She saved her best softball for last, tossing every inning for Morgantown at the state tournament without allowing a run overall in the season. She went 22-5 in the pitching circle with a 1.23 earned run average and batted .484, driving in 25 runs. Wisman will continue her softball career at the Division I level with Robert Morris University next year. The West Virginia baseball team is adding for 2027 once again, picking up the commitment of William and Mary outfielder Chase Ecker. He made 48 starts in center field as a true freshman this season for the Tribe, stealing 27 bases without being caught. He batted .244 with 18 runs batted in and comes to Morgantown with 3 years of remaining eligibility. The West Virginia football team continues to build its 2027 recruiting class with a pair of commitments in Georgia natives Ryan Moore and Luke Linder. Moore is a three-star interior offensive lineman that chose the Mountaineers over the likes of North Carolina, Louisville, Pitt, and Georgia Tech. Linder earned a three-star ranking at tight end, picking West Virginia ahead of programs like Cincinnati, Georgia Southern, and East Carolina. The College World Series concludes today. It's winner-take-all between Oklahoma and North Carolina, with the Sooners and Tar Heels tied at one game apiece in the National Championship Series. North Carolina forced the decisive third game with a 6-2 win on Sunday. Eric Paulson was 3-for-5 at the plate, and freshman sensation Caden Glauber threw 5 scoreless innings out of the bullpen. The final game of the college baseball season will decide the national title with first pitch tonight at 7 o'clock. A blockbuster trade is complete ahead of the National Hockey League draft, with the Ottawa Senators agreeing to send their captain, Brady Tkachuk, to the Florida Panthers in exchange for the 9th and 25th picks in the draft this Friday. Tkachuk scored 22 goals and dished out 37 assists for Ottawa this season. He joins his older brother, Matthew, with Florida after the pair helped power the United States to Olympic gold earlier this year. In the NBA, the Atlanta Hawks are making a pair of moves ahead of the league's draft tomorrow night, with ESPN reporting that guard CJ McCollum is returning to the team on a one-year, $21 million deal. McCollum joined the Hawks as part of the trade that sent Trae Young to Washington, and he averaged nearly 19 points per game, pushing Atlanta into a first-round playoff series with the eventual champion New York Knicks. The Hawks are also set to acquire guard Aaron Wiggins from the Oklahoma City Thunder in exchange for a pair of future second-round draft picks. And Wyndham Clark is a two-time U.S. Open winner, holding off a Sunday push from Sam Burns to win at Shinnecock Hills Golf Club Sunday. Clark battled a tough final round to finish 4-under for the tournament and edged Burns out by a single stroke. Clark jumped ahead of the field with a 6-under first round. He's the ninth wire-to-wire leader in U.S. Open history. Morning news time is 6:40.
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6: Good morning at the WKMZ News Desk. I'm Alex Wiederspiel. 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Witness and exhibit disclosures are set for June 26th in the contested Republican primary election for the 71st House District in Harrison County. Laura Kimball, as of now, lost that election by 6 votes to challenger Tim McNeely. County Commission will hold a hearing on July 1st with a finding of fact set for July 6th. The West Virginia University Board of Governors approved a $1.3 billion budget for the upcoming fiscal year. That included multiple tuition hikes, the largest of which a $945 per semester increase for out-of-state graduate students on the Morgantown campus. The Mountaineer Athletics Advantage fee has also been doubled, going from $125 to $250. A dump truck suffered significant damage in a fire in Harrison County. The Reynoldsville Volunteer Fire Department responded to the dump truck on fire late last week. There were no injuries reported. It's not clear what caused the fire. WVU police are trying to identify a person of interest. Details remain limited at the moment. You can check out the photo of the POI in question at WKMZNews.com. Expect some road closures beginning this week in Harrison County. Upper Lamberts Run Road will be closed for work from milepost 0-00 to 1-10. That's from 6 a.m. to 7 p.m. beginning today until Friday, July 3rd. The work is full-depth reclamation and paving. There will be flaggers on site for commuters. The WVU Board of Governors is going to engage in a review of the Davis College of Agriculture's School of Agriculture and Food Systems. An attrition plan is one possible option. 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
6: From the WKMZ Sports Desk, I'm Alex Wiederspiel. WVU athletic programs that traditionally don't drive revenue resulted in significant financial contributions to the university in the past fiscal year. WVU President Michael Benson told the Board of Governors last week that the success of baseball and women's basketball in particular resulted in nearly $4 million in advertising media value in the past year. You can read much more of that in detail today at WVMetroNews.com. WVU women's soccer goalie Bailey Herforth earned a win and made 2 saves for the USLW Pittsburgh Riveters in their 3-1 win over Cleveland Force, clinching the Great Forest Division for the second year in a row in Pittsburgh. Herforth will return to West Virginia for her senior season coming up. 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
11: A rainy start to the week with showers and thunderstorms today. Windy, high 77. Tonight, showers and thunderstorm in the morning, low 59. Tuesday, showers in the morning, but the sun will eventually shine. High 75. Tuesday night, clear, low 53. Wednesday, sunny, high 79. Thursday, sunny, high 84. That's your full forecast on 103.3 WKMZ.
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1: Britain is going to get a new prime minister. I'm Dave Anthony, Fox News.
2: I will resign as leader of the Labour Party. I have spoken to His Majesty the King this morning to inform him of my decision.
1: Keir Starmer will step down, though not immediately, as his party works to pick a new leader and prime minister, potentially new parliament member Andy Burnham, who will seek the office. Fox's Jeff Paul reports from London.
3: Starmer has faced economic pressure as well as criticism for his handling of illegal immigration and the appointment of former Jeffrey Epstein friend Peter Mandelson as U.S. ambassador. He also experienced a souring relationship with the White House after the U.K. didn't join in on the Iran war. President Trump yesterday writing this on social media. He failed badly on two very important subjects, immigration and energy.
1: The president also threatened to bomb Iran again over the weekend. At times, there were tense talks between the U.S. and Iran with mediators in Switzerland. Vice President Vance was there saying the initial deal will prevent Iran from getting a nuclear weapon as negotiations continue for 60 days.
4: The Iranians also acknowledged major progress in the talks, adding that a deconfliction cell for Lebanon will be the first real test of the understanding. Israel and Hezbollah did not trade fire on Sunday for the first time since March 2nd. In response, Israel lifted all restrictions for civilians in the northern part of the country. In a call with Fox News on Sunday, President Trump said he was disappointed Israel can't put Hezbollah away.
1: Fox's Trey Yingston, Tel Aviv, now to Washington, where President Trump says work will begin immediately fixing the reflecting pool. He claims it was seriously vandalized. Writing on Truth Social, who would do such a thing? U.S. Attorney for D.C. Jeanine Pirro tells Fox they'll prosecute those issued citations.
5: Look, the president has made it a priority to make D.C. not only safe, but beautiful.
1: That pool has turned green, filled with algae, after a company the president hired painted the bottom of the pool dark blue, but some of that paint's peeled off, seen floating in the pool. America's listening to Fox News.
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9: In the newsroom, I'm Alex Wiederspiel. The Lewis County trial for a former preacher and youth minister will begin in October. 59-year-old John Radcliffe II faces indictment on dozens of sex charges in Lewis County. He's also facing charges in Harrison and Braxton counties. Jury selection begins October 19th. The trial will begin the next day. Witness and exhibit disclosures are set for June 26th in the contested Republican primary election for the the 71st House District in Harrison County. Laura Kimball, as of now, lost that election by 6 votes to challenger Tim McNeely. County Commission will hold a hearing on July 1st with a finding of fact set for July 6th. The WVU Board of Governors is going to engage in a review of the Davis College of Agriculture's School of Agriculture and Food Systems. An attrition plan is one possible option. 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In the newsroom, I'm Alex Wiederspiel.
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9: A rainy start to the week with showers and thunderstorms today. Windy, high 77. Tonight, showers and thunderstorm in the morning, low 59. Tuesday, showers in the morning, but the sun will eventually shine. High 75. Tuesday night, clear, low 53. Wednesday, sunny, high 79. Thursday, sunny, high 84. That's your full forecast on 103.3 WKMZ.
13: It is Monday, June 22nd, 2026. And this is the Morning News, a service of Metro News, the voice of West Virginia. I'm Chris Lawrence, and it's 7:06. Let's take a look at what's happening across West Virginia with an update from the Metro News Anchor Desk. There will be no attrition plan developed, at least for now, for WVU's School of Agriculture.
14: WVU Board of Governors member Terry Hauser says that would be premature until the university does a deeper dive on what's causing what Hauser describes as historic low morale in the Davis College of Agriculture. Hauser got a majority of BOG members to agree with him at Friday's meeting to put the development of an attrition plan on hold and allow WVU's incoming provost to do a comprehensive review. Hauser indicated the Davis College needs new leadership to turn things around, a cheerleader for the faculty.
15: Somebody that's going to really fight for the things that they're asking, and we just don't have it.
14: Hauser, himself a farmer, says those in the industry are reluctant to partner with WVU because of the issues. I'm Jeff Jenkins, WVMetroNews.com.
13: Developers of a proposed data center in Tucker County are in disagreement with the state over the certification. State officials believe the Ridgeline facility needs to be seeking official state certification. Deputy Energy Secretary Nick Preservati.
16: There's a definition of a high-impact data center. Mm-hmm. There's like 5 criteria. And if you know that you meet that definition, that you either have a current operation or that you're going to have an operation that you know is going to meet that criteria, you have 30 days to file your application for certification.
13: However, those tied to the project say they're not developing a data center. They're developing a micro power grid for eventually developing a data center, which they argue is different than actually developing a data center. The Harrison County Commission has announced its plan to consider the contesting of the election results in the House of Delegates District 71. Tim McNeely was the presumed winner on election night by a 6-vote margin. That was affirmed in a recount requested by incumbent delegate Laura Kimball. Now she is contesting the recount, claiming some non-registered Republicans were allowed to vote in the closed primary. The Harrison County Commission will consider witnesses and exhibit disclosures on June 26th, a pre-hearing or trial July 1st, and the presentation of fact on July 6th. State Transportation Secretary Stephen Todd Rumbaugh says pothole repairs are expensive. He addressed the push for pothole work during interim meetings at Canaan Valley.
17: As always, as I stand here, I know everyone hates potholes. I do too. The only way to get rid of potholes is to get our roads on an 8-year or less paving cycle. To get us on an 8-year or less paving cycle, I need $1 billion. And that's with a B, $1 billion a year. And in 8 years, we would eliminate potholes.
13: Rumbaugh says the DOT appreciates the $125 million from the legislature and will do the most it can with that money. Rumbaugh says the DOT details all of its construction projects on its website.
17: I have a map out there that shows all the projects that have been completed since this administration came to office. We also have a map showing any active construction projects that are out there since this administration came. And then we have another map that shows the planned construction projects out there.
13: And he reports the DOT is moving more operations online as part of its cost-cutting suggestions given by the consulting firm BDO. Ribbon cutting is set for today at noon to officially open up the most recently completed stretch of Corridor H. That stretch will be from Cairns to Parsons. It's been under construction for several years. With completion, focus will turn toward the last two stretches to be built, Parsons to the Thomas Davis area and Wardensville to the Virginia state line. Governor Patrick Morrissey and U.S. Senator Shelley Moore Capito are expected to be on hand for the ribbon cutting at noon today. Monongahela County commissioners say they are reviewing claims of an illegal transaction related to the East End Village redevelopment project. The previous owner of the 10-acre parcel, James Giuliani, claims the commission and the Mon County Development Authority sold a parcel within the acreage on Richwood Avenue, and he says he plans to take action.
18: I will use every legal avenue available to freeze that title, halt construction, and force every internal email, disclosure document, and backdoor agreement to open through legal discovery.
13: Commissioner Sean Sikora says he doesn't think anything untoward has happened.
19: I am confident from what I know that it's not always the cleanest and the smoothest, but there hasn't been anything fraudulent that has occurred, but I'm still keeping on top of it.
13: Sikora says Giuliani brought the matter to the commission's attention June 10th, and they have since met with the Monongahela County Development Authority. The Mingo County woman is in custody in connection with the death of a child. The Mingo County Sheriff's Department says 35-year-old Jonda Witt of Varney faces charges of child neglect causing death and drug possession with intent to deliver. She's in the Southwestern Regional Jail. A woman wanted in Virginia on a narcotics-related charge is in custody in Summers County. The County Sheriff's Department there says 36-year-old Cassandra Wood was discovered during a domestic disturbance on Saturday in Hinton. During that investigation, deputies learned that Wood was a fugitive from justice in neighboring Virginia. Wood was brought back into custody without incident and is in the Southern Regional Jail this morning awaiting extradition. The National Weather Service has issued a flood watch for most of the state beginning at 8 this morning and running through the evening. Meteorologists say heavy rain could create excessive runoff that may result in flooding of rivers, creeks, streams, and other low-lying and flood-prone areas. The watch covers all counties from Marion to Mercer, west to the state line and east to the state line. The northern and eastern panhandles are not included in the march, in the watch. And it was a night of full of pageantry and excitement.
20: Elizabeth Romanek is your new Miss West Virginia.
13: Elizabeth Romanek, who was Miss Morgantown, taking the title at Saturday's pageant in Martinsburg. Zoe Little was crowned Miss West Virginia Teen in an emotional win. Morning news time is 7:12.
21: Here's your Metro News forecast. Today will be cloudy and humid with a few showers and a heavy thunderstorm possible. Thunderstorms could lead to flash flooding and localized damaging wind gusts. The high will reach 78 degrees. Tonight will be mostly cloudy with a thunderstorm in the evening, followed by a few late showers. The low will be around 60 degrees. Tomorrow is expected to be pleasant and less humid with a mix of clouds and some sunshine peeking through, reaching a high of 77 degrees. That's your AccuWeather forecast.
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0: 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That's SRC Construction. The Lewis County trial for a former preacher and youth minister will begin in October. 59-year-old John Radcliffe II faces indictment on dozens of sex charges in Lewis County. He's also facing charges in Harrison and Braxton counties. Jury selection begins October 19th. The trial will begin the next day. The medical examiner is now involved in the death of an 82-year-old man in Randolph County. Police found the man in a vehicle on an old logging road. The vehicle belonged to a man identified as James Hedrick. He had been missing since June 8th. The man in the vehicle has not yet been identified. State officials and the company planning a data center campus and power plant in Tucker County are in disagreement over the project. They can't agree right now on whether the project has reached the point that it should be seeking state certification. The proposed data center development in the Canaan Valley area has drawn significant local pushback. Much more on that today at WVUMetroNews.com. The WVU Board of Governors is going to engage in a review of the Davis College of Agriculture's School of Agriculture and Food Systems. An attrition plan is one possible option. Read more today at WVMetroNews.com. Expect some road closures beginning this week in Harrison County. Upper Lambert's Run Road will be closed for work from milepost 0-00 to 1-10. That's from 6 a.m. to 7 p.m. beginning today until Friday, July 3rd. The work is full depth reclamation and paving. There will be flaggers on site for commuters.
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0: WVU athletic programs that traditionally don't drive revenue resulted in significant financial contributions to the university in the past fiscal year. WVU President Michael Benson told the Board of Governors last week that the success of baseball and women's basketball in particular resulted in nearly $4 million in advertising media value in the past year. You can read much more of that in detail today at WVMetroNews.com. WVU women's soccer goalie Bailey Herforth earned a win and made two saves for the USLW Pittsburgh Riveters in their 3-1 win over Cleveland Force, clinching the Great Forest Division for the second year in a row in Pittsburgh. Herforth will return to West Virginia for her senior season coming up. 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
0: A rainy start to the week with showers and thunderstorms today. Windy, high 77. Tonight, showers and thunderstorm in the morning, low 59. Tuesday, showers in the morning, but the sun will eventually shine. High 75. Tuesday night, clear, low 53. Wednesday, sunny, high 79. Thursday, sunny, high 84. That's your full forecast on 103.3 WKMZ.
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7: The national debt now exceeds $39 trillion and is racing toward $40 trillion. Population growth has slowed dramatically. Americans are marrying later and having fewer children. Nearly 40% of births occur outside marriage. Obesity rates remain among the highest in the developed world. Anxiety and depression continue to rise. Tens of millions of adults struggle with basic reading skills. Employers complain they can't find workers with fundamental math and literacy skills. Fentanyl continues to devastate communities. Homicide rates remain elevated compared to many peer nations. Civic knowledge is alarmingly weak, and labor force participation among prime-age men has fallen significantly from where it stood a generation ago. Here in West Virginia, workforce participation remains among the lowest in the country. The point is simple. America faces serious challenges. Then add growing instability overseas, conflict involving Iran, and mounting global uncertainty. America is still a great nation, a nation worthy of pride, gratitude, and admiration. But greatness isn't permanent. It requires maintenance. It requires leadership. It requires attention to the things that matter most. Which brings me to the reflecting poll. The average American does not care about the reflecting pool, Mr. President, not right now. Fix it, don't fix it, make it blue, green, do whatever you want. People have bigger concerns. This isn't really about a reflecting pool. It's about priorities. Reflecting pools are designed to create solemnity, to draw attention to what they reflect. They're not supposed to become the main attraction. Yet we've heard more discussion about a reflecting pool than many of the problems weighing on American families every day. Those problems I just mentioned. The president can't solve every problem. No one expects that. But presidents do set priorities. They tell the country what deserves its attention. And if you want to make America stronger, there's no shortage of worthy projects. Strengthen families, improve education, increase workforce participation, fight addiction, restore civic literacy, address the debt. My vote? Start with the debt, because right now, America's reflection isn't what concerns most Americans. It's America's direction. Chris?
8: Thank you, TJ. He's back at 10:06 with Metro News Talk Line. 7:39 in the morning news. Let's go back to the sports desk for another update. Here's Daniel Woods. Daniel, good morning.
9: Good morning, Chris. The best seniors in West Virginia high school football are off to the next level, wrapping up their prep careers with the North-South All-Star Football Classic. The North holds the bragging rights for the next year, dominating 34-7 behind a big performance from the defense and a strong passing game. North head coach Nick Male of Philip Barber says they brought together players from all over the state and created something special in a short period of time.
10: We had 35 kids from 23 different high schools. You know, just within a week, we built a culture that, you know, they're playing like brothers and had each other's back and doing everything that team you would expect to do back home. So I'm just super proud of them and, you know, super impressed of the young men that they are.
9: University's Jack Beyer was named Most Valuable Player for the North. He scored touchdowns as a receiver, rusher, and passer, showing off the versatility that he displayed for the Hawks in the fall. He says he didn't expect to get that many opportunities, but it felt good to prove what he knew he could do.
11: It was awesome. I mean, all week we've been getting prepped with doing a bunch of different things, a lot of trick plays, a lot of different sets, offensive, defensive, flipping around. So I think being able to take what I did there and kind of come and apply it down here means a lot.
9: Herbert Hoover, running back Blake Fisher, was named the South MVP. You can find a recap of all the action at WVMetroNews.com. Morgantown High School's Madison Wiseman is the West Virginia State High School Softball Player of the Year for 2026. After leading the Mohegans to the first state championship in program history, she threw every inning in the state tournament for Morgantown and did not allow a run as Morgantown went 4-0 on the way to the state title. Wiseman was 22-5 in the pitching circle this season with a 1.23 earned run average. She batted .484 at the plate and will continue her softball career at Robert Morris University next year. The West Virginia football team continues to build its recruiting class for 2027, picking up a pair of commitments out of the state of Georgia. Ryan Moore is a three-star interior offensive lineman that chose the Mountaineers over the likes of North Carolina, Louisville, Pitt, and Georgia Tech. Luke Linder is a three-star tight end. He picked WVU before Cincinnati, Georgia Southern, and East Carolina, among others. The West Virginia baseball team is adding through the transfer portal again with the commitment of William & Mary outfielder Chase Ecker. Ecker batted .244 with 18 RBI this season as a true freshman, starting 48 games in center field for the Tribe. He was almost unbeatable on the base paths. He stole 27 bases without being caught this season and comes to Morgantown with 3 years of eligibility left. Morning news time is 7:42.
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4: Good morning at the WKMZ News Desk. I'm Alex Wiederspiel. 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Drive home happy. Witness and exhibit disclosures are set for June 26th in the contested Republican primary election for the 71st House District in Harrison County. Laura Kimball, as of now, lost that election by 6 votes to challenger Tim McNeely. County Commission will hold a hearing on July 1st with a finding of fact set for July 6th. The West Virginia University Board of Governors approved a $1.3 billion budget for the upcoming fiscal year. That included multiple tuition hikes, the largest of which a $945 per semester increase for out-of-state graduate students on the Morgantown campus. The Mountaineer Athletics Advantage fee has also been doubled, going from $125 to $250. A dump truck suffered significant damage in a fire in Harrison County. The Reynoldsville Volunteer Fire Department responded to the dump truck on fire late last week. There were no injuries reported. It's not clear what caused the fire. WVU police are trying to identify a person of interest. Details remain limited at the moment. You can check out the photo of the POI in question at WKMZNews.com. Expect some road closures beginning this week in Harrison County. Upper Lamberts Run Road will be closed for work from milepost 0-00 to 1-10. That's from 6 a.m. to 7 p.m. beginning today until Friday, July 3rd. The work is full depth reclamation and paving. There will be flaggers on site for commuters. The WVU Board of Governors is going to engage in a review of the Davis College of Agriculture's School of Agriculture and Food Systems. An attrition plan is one possible option. 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
4: 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WVU athletic programs that traditionally don't drive revenue resulted in significant financial contributions to the university in the past fiscal year. WVU President Michael Benson told the Board of Governors last week that the success of baseball and women's basketball in particular resulted in nearly $4 million in advertising media value in the past year. You can read much more of that in detail today at WVMetroNews.com. WVU women's soccer goalie Bailey Herforth earned a win and made 2 saves for the USLW Pittsburgh Riveters in their 3-1 win over Cleveland Force, clinching the Great Forest Division for the second year in a row in Pittsburgh. Herforth will return to West Virginia for her senior season coming up. 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
3: This is your local weather forecast on 103.3 WKMZ.
4: A rainy start to the week with showers and thunderstorms today. Windy, high 77. Tonight, showers and thunderstorm in the morning, low 59. Tuesday, showers in the morning, but the sun will eventually shine. High 75. Tuesday night, clear, low 53. Wednesday, sunny, high 79. Thursday, sunny, high 84. That's your full forecast on 103.3 WKMZ.
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21: Toy Story 5 took the top spot in movie theaters this weekend. At $160 million domestic, the animated sequel is now the biggest opening of 2026, besting the Super Mario Galaxy movie.
22: People are starved for the truth.
21: Steven Spielberg's Disclosure Day fell to second place in its second weekend. The alien thriller added another $17 million this weekend. And the low-budget horror Obsession just keeps on drawing crowds, earning another $14 million in ticket sales. Mike Dubusky, ABC News.
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19: 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He was 85. Burrows co-created the show Cheers and directed multiple episodes of Friends, Will and Grace, Frasier, Taxi, The Bob Newhart Show, The Big Bang Theory, 2.5 Men, and dozens more. 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James Burrows, dead at 85.
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25: Comedian Victoria Jackson isn't joking when she gave her book the title Not Dead Yet. She's been living with a diagnosis of stage 4 metastatic breast cancer for the last 2 years, but she's been approaching the thought of death with her faith and humor intact. She told Fox News Audio her response when she got the diagnosis.
26: Get a grave, make a will, and finish the book. You know, because in the Bible, in Hezekiah, God said, you're going to die soon. Get your things in order. So I thought, okay, I'm going to get my things in order.
25: The book, Not Dead Yet, details her lifelong love of poetry and handstands, her faith in battle with cancer, and is available now. Michelle Polino, Fox News.
19: And turning 73 today, singer-songwriter Cyndi Lauper. Here's one of her best-known hits from January of 84 to close us out. I'm Chris Lawrence, and this is Metro News, the voice of West Virginia.

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2: 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WVU President Michael Benson told the Board of Governors last week that the success of baseball and women's basketball in particular resulted in nearly $4 million in advertising media value in the past year. You can read much more of that in detail today at WVMetroNews.com. WVU women's soccer goalie Bailey Herferth earned a win and made two saves for the USLW Pittsburgh Riveters in their 3-1 win over Cleveland Force, clinching the Great Forest Division for the second year in a row in Pittsburgh. Herferth will return to West Virginia for her senior season coming up. 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
2: A rainy start to the week with showers and thunderstorms today. Windy, high 77. Tonight, showers, a thunderstorm in the morning, low 59. Tuesday, showers in the morning, but the sun will eventually shine. High 75. Tuesday night, clear, low 53. Wednesday, sunny, high 79. Thursday, sunny, high 84. That's your full forecast on 103.3 WKMZ.
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0: Morning news time is 8:26. I'm Chris Lawrence.
1: And I'm Daniel Woods.
0: A violent weekend in the Windy City.
2: A violent weekend in Chicago. At least 36 people were shot in the city, 7 killed. President Trump is renewing his call for military intervention. At least 24 shootings were reported in the city since Friday night. Shooting incidents in Chicago are slightly up this year.
0: That is ABC's Hannah Batah.
3: Iran's foreign minister says progress was made in mediated talks with the United States overnight. Those talks were nearly derailed once again Sunday.
4: Renewed Israeli attacks prompted Iran to once again

0: threatened to close the Strait of Hormuz. President Trump then lashing out yesterday, warning Iran, you close it and you won't have a country. You won't even make it back to your expletive country, adding that he would, quote, blow the expletive out of them should the strait be closed. Iran's delegation appearing to walk out of the Swiss venue where the talks are being held. But overnight came word that the talks continued. Karen Hua, ABC News, Washington.
1: And the gasoline prices continued to drop.
2: Despite all the uncertainty surrounding the talks, gas prices here at home are dropping, down nearly 14 cents per gallon in the last week. And diesel prices have now fallen below $5 for the first time since March. Analysts predict that downward trend will continue.
1: ABC's Allison Kosick.
3: There were protests at the World Cup in Inglewood, California. That's where protesters gathered outside the Iran-Belgium match to call out the regime and pressure President Trump to remember his promise to the Iranian people back in March. Sarah Baranis wants FIFA and everyone watching to know this is more than a soccer game.
4: I'm not here to support Team Melli, the Islamic team. They don't represent us, especially because these players didn't speak up for all the young people that were killed. And so that's why we're here to show FIFA this isn't a soccer game. This is a protest against the Islamic regime.
3: Some protesters ripped Iranian flags. Others carried the flag that predated the 1979 Islamic Revolution.
1: There were at least three fatal crashes involving small aircraft this weekend, one happening overnight in Maryland, just outside of D.C., three people on the plane were killed. Here's Alex Brochet with details on the other two.
5: In Ohio, a single-engine Piper crashed just outside of Cleveland on Saturday, killing three on board, including a father and his adult son. A family alerting first responders to the wreckage in their pasture a mile from the airport. And in rural Kentucky, authorities are working to determine the cause after an aircraft carrying two people went down on a farm property south of Lexington. Both people on board were killed.
1: It's 8:29 on the morning news.
6: From ABC News, Wall Street Now. Uncertainty over the ongoing peace talks between the U.S. and Iran have stocks trending lower to start the new week. Going into the three-day weekend Thursday, the NASDAQ Composite, the S&P, and the Dow Jones all posted solid gains. On this first full day of summer, Hollister and Target are already thinking back to school. The clothier and the retailer have formed a partnership to make and market apparel, dorm room bedding, and 60 other items aimed at college students. A new battle, though, is churning between two yogurt giants. Danone is suing Chobani, saying it inflates the amount of protein in its high-protein yogurt. Users of popular GLP-1 weight loss drugs are fueling massive demand for protein in all kinds of food. Three decades after the release of Toy Story, the franchise has lost none of its appeal. The fifth installment in the Pixar film series raked in $160 million during its opening weekend, the highest for any Toy Story movie. Jim Ryan, ABC News.
1: It's 8:30 now on the morning news. Coming up, Ed Steik of the Wealth Enhancement Group will have our full market report. It's 8:30 now. 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
7: Here's your Metro News forecast. Today will be cloudy and humid with a few showers and a heavy thunderstorm possible. Thunderstorms could lead to flash flooding and localized damaging wind gusts. The high will reach 78 degrees. Tonight will be mostly cloudy with a thunderstorm in the evening, followed by a few late showers. The low will be around 60 degrees. Tomorrow is expected to be pleasant and less humid with a mix of clouds and some sunshine peeking through, reaching a high of 77 degrees. That's your AccuWeather forecast.
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9: 8:34 on the morning news. Good morning, I'm Chris Lawrence. Time for the Metro News Market Report. 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
10: Good morning, Chris.
9: What are we looking at this morning on Wall Street?
10: Yeah, well, we had a pretty nerve-rattling day last Wednesday, which was really driven by the Federal Reserve meeting, but markets came roaring back on Thursday, and it was really a pretty strong finish heading into a long weekend as we celebrated Juneteenth on Friday. That's the second four-day week we've had out of the last four, but all the major indexes closed higher on Thursday. The S&P jumped a little over 1%. The NASDAQ was up 2%. The Dow was up modestly. It was only up 0.1%. So it's a pretty quick change in 24 hours. What we saw was, you know, we saw that initial sell-off after the Fed signaled that interest rates could possibly move higher later this year. That really spooked investors initially. But then on Thursday, Chris, cooler heads prevailed. Investors really started looking past the Fed's tone, focused on the underlying economy, which still shows solid gains. Earnings have been unbelievable. We had decent retail sales numbers and just overall resilience. It's going to be interesting to watch the consumer this week as Amazon, you remember we used to have Prime Day, now we have Prime 4 days. And Walmart, Target are also going to be competing with them. So that's going to be interesting to see how the consumer holds up there if they're going to be looking for the deals. But it's really tech stocks that led the way. Intel went up another 10% on Thursday. News came out that they're going to have a potential partnership with Apple. And then also the geopolitics didn't hurt. Actually, they helped, which is the easing tensions that we've seen abroad. So looks like we're moving towards a framework there. This morning, the Dow futures are up a little over 100. We have a light economic calendar this week. We do get the PCE indicator later this week. But, Chris, right now, year-to-date, all three indices remain in positive territory. We got the Dow up 7%. The S&P's up double digits. It's up 10%. NASDAQ's up 14%, and we're entering the last trading week of the second quarter, so we got 7 days left.

0: in this quarter. And when you look at the S&P being up 10%, NASDAQ 100's up 17%, and then you got the technology sector up 29%. What's interesting about that, Chris, if you look at the Magnificent Seven stocks as a group and you saw that the tech sector was up 29%, you would think they would be up quite a bit. And in essence, they're down 2% year to date. So that's a pretty stark contrast to what we've seen in the technology sector. It's really been the small and mid caps mm-hmm. and the semiconductors which have really led the way. So, you know, those big tech stocks, Apple, Amazon, Google, Meta, Microsoft, Nvidia, Tesla, the two worst have been Microsoft and Meta. Both those are down double-digit returns over the last 6 months. So the other big news is interest rates. They stabilized on Thursday after jumping on Wednesday after the Fed's meeting. Right now, the markets seem to be extremely sensitive to monetary policy mm-hmm. and the trajectory of interest rates. So when we see those yields pause or decline, stocks, particularly technology stocks, tend to respond favorably. Right now, you still got a 2-year at 4.2. You got a 10-year right around 4.5. So
1: we were talking before we went on the air here about the impact of, even though like somebody in my age bracket, you're getting toward the end of your career, but still putting money in there every payday. And
0: that
1: continues to, I mean, you're basically participating in both ends of it as far as wealth creation and wealth management.
0: Yeah, Chris, if you have 5 more years to work and you're putting in $20,000 a year, that's guaranteed to be another $100,000 more in your 401k plan. Mm-hmm. Then you get in these back and forth markets or these volatile markets like we've seen, that can work to your advantage. Because if you're investing on one of the down weeks, then you buy more shares when the prices are lower. You buy less shares when the prices are higher. We obviously notice that prices don't move in a straight line. So dollar cost averaging or putting money in on a systematic basis is a way to put your odds in your favor that you can beat the market versus trying to time selling at a top or buying at a bottom is a fool's errand. I've been doing this 39 years, and they say there's only two people that can sell at the top and buy at the bottom. You're either lucky or you're a liar.
1: Well, and as we watch, you know, I mean, I look at mine every day because I'm just that guy. But most people don't pay that much attention, but you should look at it a couple of times a year anyway and just rebalance it. We talk about that. We can't overstate that, I don't think.
0: Yeah, especially when you've had the divergence of returns that we've seen this year. You could take advantage of those anomalies, which is what I do on a daily basis. I use technical research, and I pay attention to the price, which is very unemotional, and I can't pick a top or a bottom. And that process of technical analysis allows me to sell stocks when they're overvalued, buy stocks when they're undervalued. It doesn't work 100% of the time, but if you give me that middle 70% of the move, I'll be a happy camper.
1: And how can people, if they would want to get your services to do that, do they just come to you and have a consultation and then you transfer what you've got into the wealth management portfolio?
0: Well, I mean, it's, you know, a lot of people come through our website, but if you just call the office, you know, I look at a lot of clients' 401k plans. And, you know, we do that for free. It doesn't cost anything to do that. And basically, most people just need a little bit of tweaking. You know, the key is saving more than you spend, obviously. So
1: yeah.
0: If you're only putting in 4%, put in 6%. That's a guaranteed way to have more money. But then, you know, if you have a lot of exposure to bond markets and you're in your 30s, 40s, that's just a drag on your returns. So you don't need to have a lot. I mean, bonds are a ballast for your portfolio. So when you're in those growth years or those accumulation years, you really need to have your foot on the gas pedal.
1: All right. And we'll leave it right there, man, and we'll talk to you on Tuesday.
0: Chris, have a good day.
1: All right, Ed Steich there with the Wealth Enhancement Group and our market report. Morning news time is 8:42.
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3: Good morning at the WKMZ News Desk. I'm Alex Wiederspiel. 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Drive home happy. Witness and exhibit disclosures are set for June 26th in the contested Republican primary election for the 71st House District in Harrison County. Laura Kimball, as of now, lost that election by 6 votes to challenger Tim McNeely. County Commission will hold a hearing on July 1st with a finding of fact set for July 6th. The West Virginia University Board of Governors approved a $1.3 billion budget for the upcoming fiscal year. That included multiple tuition hikes, the largest of which a $945 per semester increase for out-of-state graduate students on the Morgantown campus. The Mountaineer Athletics Advantage fee has also been doubled, going from $125 to $250. A dump truck suffered significant damage in a fire in Harrison County. The Reynoldsville Volunteer Fire Department responded to the dump truck on fire late last week. There were no injuries reported. It's not clear what caused the fire. WVU police are trying to identify a person of interest. Details remain limited at the moment. You can check out the photo of the POI in question at WKMZNews.com. Expect some road closures beginning this week in Harrison County. Upper Lamberts Run Road will be closed for work from milepost 0-00 to 1-10. That's from 6 a.m. to 7 p.m. beginning today until Friday, July 3rd. The work is full-depth reclamation and paving. There will be flaggers on site for commuters. The WVU Board of Governors is going to engage in a review of the Davis College of Agriculture's School of Agriculture and Food Systems. An attrition plan is one possible option. 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
3: 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WVU President Michael Benson told the Board of Governors last week that the success of baseball and women's basketball in particular resulted in nearly $4 million in advertising media value in the past year. 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WVU women's soccer goalie Bailey Herforth earned a win and made 2 saves for the USLW Pittsburgh Riveters in their 3-1 win over Cleveland Force, clinching the Great Forest Division for the second year in a row in Pittsburgh. Herforth will return to West Virginia for her senior season coming up. 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
3: A rainy start to the week with showers and thunderstorms today. Windy, high 77. Tonight, showers, a thunderstorm in the morning, low 59. Tuesday, showers in the morning, but the sun will eventually shine. High 75. Tuesday night, clear, low 53. Wednesday, sunny, high 79. Thursday, sunny, high 84. That's your full forecast on 103.3 WKMZ.
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0: Morning news time is 8:48. I'm Daniel Woods.
1: And I'm Chris Lawrence.
0: There will be no attrition plan developed for WVU School of Agriculture for now.
2: WVU Board of Governors member Terry Hauser says that would be premature until the university does a deeper dive on what's causing what Hauser describes as historic low morale in the Davis College of Agriculture. Hauser got a majority of BOG members to agree with him at Friday's meeting to put the development of an attrition plan on hold and allow WVU's incoming provost to do a comprehensive review. Hauser indicated that Davis College needs new leadership to turn things around, a cheerleader for the faculty.
3: Somebody that's going to really fight for the things that they're asking, and we just don't have it.
2: Hauser, himself a farmer, says those in the industry are reluctant to partner with WVU because of the issues. I'm Jeff Jenkins, WVMetroNews.com.
1: Developers of a proposed data center in Tucker County are in disagreement with the state over their certification or lack thereof. State officials believe the Ridgefine Line facility needs to be seeking official state certification, and they've actually gone beyond the deadline to do so. Deputy State Energy Secretary Nick Preservati.
4: There's a definition of a high-impact data center. Mm-hmm. There's like five criteria. And if you know that you meet that definition, that you either have a current operation or that you're going to have an operation that you know is going to meet that criteria, you have 30 days to file your application for certification.
1: However, those tied to the project say they're not developing a data center. They're developing a micro power grid for eventual development of a data center, and they argue that's different than an actual data center.
0: The Harrison County Commission has announced its plan to consider for consideration of contesting of the election results in the House of Delegates, District 71. Tim McNeely was the presumed winner on election night by a 6-vote margin. That was affirmed in a recount requested by incumbent Delegate Laura Kimball. She's now contesting the recount, claiming some non-registered Republicans were allowed to vote in the closed primary. The Harrison County Commission will consider witnesses and exhibit disclosures on June 26th, a pre-hearing or trial July 1st, and presentation of fact-finding July 6th.
1: State Transportation Secretary Stephen Todd Rumbaugh says pothole repairs are expensive. He addressed the push for pothole work during the interim committee meetings at Canaan Valley.
5: As always, as I stand here, I know everyone hates potholes. I do too. The only way to get rid of potholes is to get our roads on an 8-year or less paving cycle. To get us on an 8-year or less paving cycle, I need $1 billion. And that's with a B, $1 billion a year. And in 8 years, we would eliminate potholes.
1: Rumbaugh says the DOT appreciates the $125 million from the legislature and will do the most it can with that money, and says DOT details of all its construction projects are on the website.
5: I have a map out there that shows all the projects that have been completed since this administration come to office. We also have a map showing any active construction projects that are out there since this administration came. And then we have another map that shows the planned construction projects out there.
1: And he reports the DOT is moving more operations online as part of cost-cutting suggestions given by the consulting firm BDO.
0: A ribbon cutting is set for today at noon to officially open the most recently completed stretch of Corridor H. That stretch from Cairns to Parsons has been under construction for several years. The completion will turn now to the last stretches to be built, Parsons to Thomas and Davis and Wardensville to the Virginia state line. Governor Patrick Morrissey and U.S. Senator Shelley Moore Capito are expected to be on hand for the ribbon cutting at noon.
1: Monongahela County commissioners say they're reviewing claims of an illegal transaction related to the East End Village redevelopment project. The previous owner of the 10-acre parcel, James Giuliani, claims the commission and the Mon County Development Authority sold a parcel within the acres on Richwood Avenue. Giuliani says he's taken action.
6: I will use every legal avenue available to freeze that title, halt construction, and force every internal email, disclosure document, and backdoor agreement to open through legal discovery.
1: Segura says Giuliani brought the matter to the commission's attention June 10th, and they have since met with the MCDA.
0: A Mingo County woman is in custody in connection to the death of a child. The Mingo County Sheriff's Office says 35-year-old Varney woman Jonda Witt faces charges of child neglect causing death and drug possession with intent to deliver. Witt is in the Southwestern Regional Jail.
1: It was a night full of pageantry and excitement.
7: Elizabeth Romanek is your new Miss West Virginia.
1: Elizabeth Romanek, Miss Morgantown, taking the title at Saturday's pageant held in Martinsburg. Zoe Little was crowned the Miss West Virginia teen in an emotional win. And finally, Daniel, the National Weather Service has issued a flood watch for most of the state that's now in place and runs through this evening. Look out for a heavy rain that might create excessive runoff, flooding creeks, rivers, streams, other low-lying, low and flood-prone areas. It covers everything from Marion to Mercer County. That's pretty much everything.
0: That's almost everybody.
1: The panhandles are not included in that watch. We'll keep an eye on it as well and follow along on Metro News. We'll give you updates throughout the day. Daniel, have a good one.
0: You too.
1: It's 8:53 now. 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
8: Here's your Metro News forecast. Today will be cloudy and humid with a few showers and a heavy thunderstorm possible. Thunderstorms could lead to flash flooding and localized damaging wind gusts. The high will reach 78 degrees. Tonight will be mostly cloudy with a thunderstorm in the evening, followed by a few late showers. The low will be around 60 degrees. Tomorrow is expected to be pleasant and less humid with a mix of clouds and some sunshine peeking through, reaching a high of 77 degrees. That's your AccuWeather forecast.
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7: A former Mountaineer is an NBA champion. 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
7: Deuce McBride was a key cog off the bench for the NBA champion New York Knicks. He played in all 19 playoff games, averaging 5.6 points and 1.2 assists in 17 and a half minutes per game. That was after a regular season in which he averaged 12 points per game in 41 regular season contests. McBride on the payoff of becoming a champion.
11: The long nights in the gym, my dad, my older brother, you know, the times in the backyard, you know, all the coaches, like, it was like a whirlwind of emotions just thinking about, you know, how long of a road and journey it's been, and, you know, it's surreal. Everybody always tells you, you know, never focus on the end goal. Always focus on the process, doing it right every day. And truthfully, that's the right way to do it. It's, you can't get too ahead of yourself. You can't get too high and too low. And I think, you know, my journey sells that. You know, I start off not playing a lot and then work my way into the rotation and become a key piece. And, man, it's just such a great feeling to be able to know where I started from and where we've been able to accomplish. So we're just getting started.
7: And as far as being a part of the first Knicks championship team in decades?
11: I mean, 53 years. I'm just so appreciative of, you know, everybody that's been rocking with us since the beginning. All the fans, lifelong fans that, you know, send us videos and shout us out and come up to us on the streets. Like, it's for you guys, so we really appreciate it.
7: Former Mountaineer Deuce McBride after the ticker tape parade in Manhattan. McBride recently signed a long-term contract extension with the Knicks and looks to be a vital part of the future of that franchise as the New York Knicks are NBA champions. With the Golden Blue Report, I'm Kyle Wiggs, Metro News Sports.
12: 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Have a great day, and we will talk to you again tomorrow morning. For our producer, Anthony A. Train Harmon, and for Daniel Woods, I'm Chris Lawrence, and you're listening to Metro News, the voice of West Virginia.
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14: There was a lot of good progress. I'm Dave Anthony, Fox News. That's what Vice President Vance says after leading the U.S. in talks with Iran over the weekend.
15: We laid a very good foundation for a successful final deal.
14: He says the talks included keeping the Strait of Hormuz open for shipping, and Iran agreed to let nuclear inspectors back in. The vice president calls that a first step to
15: permanently ending a nuclear weapons program in Iran.
16: The Iranians also acknowledge major progress in the talks, adding that a deconfliction cell for Lebanon will be the first real test of the understanding. Israel and Hezbollah did not trade fire on Sunday for the first time since March 2nd, according to the UN.
14: Fox's Trey Yingston, Tel Aviv. Political upheaval this morning in Britain. Prime Minister Keir Starmer announcing,
17: I will resign as leader of the Labour Party.
14: And he'll step down when a new prime minister is chosen. President Trump's been critical of Starmer over immigration for Britain not helping the U.S. with Iran. The president also boasted on Truth Social that he could make Chicago safe in 1 month. After weekend shootings left 8 people dead, more than 30 wounded, Acting Attorney General Todd Blanche just told Fox.
0: What we're talking about here is stopping the violence, the weekend violence. And there you need to work hand in hand with local law enforcement. They want to work with us. Yeah. I guarantee it.
14: But Illinois Governor J.B. Pritzker, a Democrat, does not want federal intervention. The president also posted that work will get underway immediately to fix the Washington reflecting pool, claiming vandals seriously damaged it. U.S. Attorney for D.C. Janine Pirro tells Fox.
8: There are several citations that have been handed out to individuals, and these are cases that will be prosecuted to the full extent.
14: Not long after the president hired a contractor to paint the bottom of the pool dark blue, the pool has since turned green, filled with algae, and some of that paint's peeled, seen floating in the pool. Alan Greenspan has died, an influential economist who was Federal Reserve Chairman for nearly 20 years, from Presidents Reagan to George W. Bush. Greenspan was 100 years old. Suffered from complications of Parkinson's disease. 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
20: Good morning at the WKMZ News Desk. I'm Alex Wiederspiel. 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Drive home happy. The Lewis County trial for a former preacher and youth minister will begin in October. 59-year-old John Radcliffe II faces indictment on dozens of sex charges in Lewis County. He's also facing charges in Harrison and Braxton counties. Jury selection begins October 19th. The trial will begin the next day. The medical examiner is now involved in the death of an 82-year-old man in Randolph County. Police found the man in a vehicle on an old logging road. The vehicle belonged to a man identified as James Hedrick. He had been missing since June 8th. The man in the vehicle has not yet been identified. State officials and the company planning a data center campus and power plant in Tucker County are in disagreement over the project. They can't agree right now on whether the project has reached the point that it should be seeking state certification. The proposed data center development in the Canaan Valley area has drawn significant local pushback. Much more on that today at WVUMetroNews.com. The WVU Board of Governors is going to engage in a review of the Davis College of Agriculture's School of Agriculture and Food Systems. An attrition plan is one possible option. Read more today at WVMetroNews.com. Expect some road closures beginning this week in Harrison County. Upper Lambert's Run Road will be closed for work from milepost 0-00 to 1-10. That's from 6 a.m. to 7 p.m. beginning today until Friday, July 3rd. The work is full depth reclamation and paving. There will be flaggers on site for commuters. If you see news happening, you can submit a tip to the newsroom by texting 35651. At the WKMZ News Desk, I'm Alex Wiederspiel.
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20: A rainy start to the week with showers and thunderstorms today. Windy, high 77. Tonight, showers and thunderstorm in the morning, low 59. Tuesday, showers in the morning, but the sun will eventually shine, high 75. Tuesday night, clear, low 53. Wednesday, sunny, high 79. Thursday, sunny, high 84. That's your full forecast on 103.3 WKMZ.
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2: Now joined by a man who has almost too many titles to count, but many of you will know him as the voice of the Pride of West Virginia, the voice of the Mountaineer Marching Band, that is, the voice of WVU football that you hear on game days in the stadium, the voice of WVU men's basketball on game days at the Coliseum. Bill Nevin is joining us now as part of a little series I wanted to put together, kind of talking about and looking at some of the folks around the game in Morgantown, especially as we enter a new season. Bill, what's up, man?
22: Hey, Alex. I'm doing well, and thanks so much for having me on your program.
2: I really appreciate you doing this. I know it's probably a little strange, especially I know, you know, a decent bit about your background from before you were the voice at Milan Puskás Stadium, and to be on the other side, to be interviewed. I know you've done it before, but usually, you know, as I understand it, correct me if I'm wrong, once upon a time you would be the interviewer.
22: Well, that's true. My background, going way back, is in radio, just like yourself. My bachelor's degree is in radio television, and I spent about 20 years in radio here in West Virginia from 1990 to 2001, working for the stations up here in Morgantown, and then West Virginia Metro News too, before I came over to the university. So yeah, my background long ago was in radio, specifically radio news. So yeah, I interviewed a lot of people back in the day, for sure.
2: Well, so and how did you wind up getting into the PA, the public address announcer side of things? Because I correct me if I'm wrong, am I right that you also did play by play as well?
22: No, I didn't do any play by play. I was strictly a newsman. I anchored a lot of news here in West Virginia, and but it's a great segue into your question there. I think the fact that I had a good bit of experience on air, and folks knew my voice across Morgantown and across West Virginia, I think lent itself to me getting the public address work for, as you mentioned, basketball, football, and the marching band. That certainly didn't hurt. I think people were, you know, knew my voice, knew me. I had some contacts over in the athletic department and at the university, and that certainly helped me to get those positions.
2: You know, it's funny when I think about, like, when I think about how I perceive, like, listening to you whenever I'm at a game, and I, certainly I've been at it from both sides of it. I've actually seen you at work in the booth, which is not easy, and then I've also been down in the stands listening. I go, oh, it's Bill Nevin. I know that guy. And it's interesting to me, though, because I feel like you're such a natural at this. And I what I'm kind of curious is this something that actually, as you talked about with your news background, came naturally to you right away? Or was there any bit of a learning curve when you first started doing PA work? Because it is something, I mean, it just seems so seamless when you do it live.
22: Well, I think there's definitely a natural transition period. I mean, there's some basics that, you know, that you can incorporate that you've learned on the radio, and that's just you know, your skills of enunciation and articulation and things like that. But I think the transition that I had to make was really, you know, I look at public address work as you know, it's almost twofold. You're providing information to the public about what's going on in front of them, but also too, you work for the marketing department, and you're kind of you're a salesman as well, to some extent, because a lot of what I do is I'm reading spots for sponsors or promotions for upcoming activities. So I'm kind of for lack of a better word of describing it, kind of a hype man too. And so I kind of feed off the crowd, depending on, you know, how the team is playing, whether it's, if it's basketball at the Coliseum, you know, if we go on a run. I mean, you can really play off the crowd, and you try to get the crowd into it. Same way at Milan Puskás Stadium for football, when we're when we're making a run down the field to score a touchdown, you know, there's a lot of excitement. And so you obviously pick up the tempo, you pick up the, you know, the excitement in your voice. So I had to transition a little bit in that respect to being kind of a cheerleader, so to speak, kind of a hype person at times, while still yet providing accurate information, timely information, information that I think that the public needs to know about what's happening in the game. So yeah, there was a little bit of a transition there, but some of the basics I think just carry over naturally on how we use our voice.
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2: How do you, and I assume you're probably an NFL guy, I imagine, as well, but I am curious, when you're watching a football game on TV versus, or even in person as a fan, versus when you're there in the booth, how is it different in terms of what your focus is on in any given moment?
22: Yeah, you're absolutely right. Whatever venue I'm at, whether, so I just went up and saw a Pittsburgh Pirates game here a couple weekends ago, and a lot of what I do is I sit back and I listen to the public address announcer, because I actually do some baseball during the summer for the Major League Baseball Draft League team here in Morgantown, the West Virginia Black Bears. But yeah, when I'm at a different venue and I'm just kind of sitting back taking it in, a lot of what I do probably most people don't do is really listen closely to the PA announcer, because I can pick up on things that I was like, oh wow, that's neat. I might try to incorporate that. Or you know, there may be some things that not my cup of tea. I listen intently to the public address announcers when I'm at different venues, regardless of the sport, to try to pick up on things that I can improve on. And everybody has their own way of doing things, their own style, and that's great. And I think I kind of have my own style. And so, but there's still different little things that we can kind of pick up to tweak our delivery to make it better. So that's kind of what I do when I go to sporting events.
2: I obviously, you know, there were a couple of seasons there during COVID where I was helping with the audio management, which was I will say not an easy job. There's a lot going on in that booth there, and obviously Sean and Chris do a phenomenal job with everything that goes on in sort of their domain. But as a result, I actually got to see firsthand some of the prep work that goes that you put into what you do. And you know, it's funny. I know you mentioned earlier that you had not done play-by-play, but it is funny looking at your prep work and seeing, you know, there's a lot of similarities. As someone who does do play-by-play, I noticed an awful lot of similarities in the way that you're prepping and the way that maybe I'm prepping. There's a lot that goes into it before going into a Saturday afternoon.
22: Well, football especially, because you're dealing with so many different players and, you know, you're really removed, so to speak, from the playing field. So it makes it a little bit more difficult. The players are wearing helmets, obviously, so you're going a lot by numbers, especially the visiting team. So the prep work really starts for me, you know, on a Monday, really before a Saturday game. I'll begin to look at the opponent's roster. You know, it's even more difficult now because a lot of teams aren't coming out with what we call the depth chart very early. A lot of them used to come out like a Monday and Tuesday with a depth chart for the upcoming game. And so you really could focus in on the skill players, those players that you would be announcing more often than, say, a lineman or somebody who wasn't necessarily a skill player. And you could focus in on those. And so makes it a little bit difficult now because some teams aren't doing that, but you kind of have an idea from some of your research as to who the skill players are, who's going to be the quarterbacks for the opposing team, the running backs, the receivers, etc. And then you can start focusing in on those folks, how to pronounce their names and their numbers. I mean, that's really important. And so at a game, you know, I've kind of got my own depth chart. And then I have a spotter that really helps me to identify. We kind of have a pretty good chemistry going. I'll follow the offense. He kind of follows the defense to fill me in on, you know, who made the tackle, that type of thing. So yeah, there's a lot of prep that goes into it. It's really might be transparent to the people that are listening out in the crowd. But and so there's that aspect. And then also too, you know, it's really a show. I mean, everything is kind of scripted out, from the pregame reads that I do to all of the breaks that are called. So there might be an on-field recognition. There might be, you know, a series of videos followed by a commercial sponsorship read. And it's all scripted out and laid out. And so, you know, as you know, in basketball and in football, you know, everything's timed out. And so, you know, those breaks have to be timed out as well. Yeah, there's just a lot of preparation that goes into it, not only from just identifying, you know, who's playing and that type of thing, but also to being familiar with the script and the show that's going to, you know, take place, whether it be basketball or football.
2: I wanted to, yeah, take a minute. You mentioned your spotter. Give a little love to the spotter and to the future spotters of the world. That's not an easy job either. And a lot of folks, you know, obviously one of the things there is that there's no real, there's not a lot of recognition for the spotters either, because, you know, their work is really reflected back in the work that you're doing. So, no, it's a tough job.
22: No question, Alex. And I'm glad you brought that up. You know, I always say I'm only as good as my spotter, and I'm fortunate to have somebody that, you know, he just studies the rosters like you wouldn't believe. And so he comes in and he really has a great handle on the players and the numbers. And so, as I mentioned earlier, you know, when you got 22 players out there and you're trying to determine, you know, what's going on, you know, who got the football, how many yards they gained or lost, what down it is, who made the tackle, you know, you really have to rely on some other people to help you. And Sean Smith, who's been my spotter for a number of years, just does a fantastic job. And then also too, on my other side, you mentioned Sean and Chris, who their primary responsibilities are kind of the in-game show, as I call it, the video board operators and the music folks running, making sure that they're playing music at the appropriate time. They also kind of help. They're eyes on the game, and they'll help me spot as well. So and identifying things that are going on. There might be a flag on the play that I just maybe don't see, and they'll say, "Hey, there's a flag on the play." And you know, then I can hit my mic and say that. So yeah, it's really a team effort. And I'm glad you brought up that topic, because yeah, the spotter doesn't get enough credit, but they really are so helpful for the public address announcer in football. Absolutely.
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2: We're now joined by Kerry Staton, the director of Brownfields Assistance Center at West Virginia University. I told you folks that we were going to be talking about a topic that is quite new to me, and one that I was fascinated by as I was reading about it and got to the point where I

0: Next, once those factories or industrial sites close, it can be intimidating to redevelop them. And that's kind of how that term came to be.
1: So for private industry, if they wanted to come in and say, I want to build something on this site, it can actually be a hindrance or a deterrence because, oh, hey, this used to be a gas station.
0: Yeah, I think the reputation can be the perception of that can be often we find that that perception is worse than the reality. So people get scared and they're intimidated by the potential contamination. But as I'm sure we'll talk about, there's a lot of resources that come to play. And brownfields are so prevalent everywhere in every community in every state in the country. I like to say because of that perceived piece, if you think it's a brownfield, it might very well be. Our partners at Marshall say if humans have been there, it's probably a brownfield because we tend to leave our mark, sometimes in good ways, sometimes with environmental contamination. It's usually not contamination that's reached a level that has an impending or imminent threat to public health. But it does need to be cleaned up to make sure that if the site gets reused, folks are safe when they're using that site.
1: Well, so that's what I was so interested by because, like, to your point there, I was thinking in my head, like, when I initially thought of like what would constitute a brownfield, I'm thinking like, oh, like an abandoned coal mine, like a really big industrial site. You know, I think there's a glass factory in Fairmont that's being redeveloped. But let's go back to that example of gas stations because I imagine there are others like this. Like, there are old abandoned gas stations that have gone out of business. Those are all over the place. I mean, it's everywhere.
0: So the gas stations are one. They're often really small and they can be a little bit harder because of that size, right? We don't have a lot of flat developable land in West Virginia. Everything that kind of can be developed has been developed. And so that's why brownfield redevelopment is especially important in our topography. And so when you find like a 10-acre site, that's pretty big for us when it can be redeveloped. And so those gas stations can be more complex. The environmental things that you're concerned about at a gas station are, obviously there are tanks of gas under the ground. Any tank, however long, at some point, if it's old enough, is going to probably start leaking, right? These things are not built to live forever. But again, those are things that can be remediated, and dealt with in a safe way to make it reusable.
1: Are there other examples like in I guess I'm not I don't know if my brain's creative enough to think of it on its own. Are there other examples like gas stations that we wouldn't think of as like potential brownfields like
0: Sure.
1: that are kind of everywhere?
0: Yeah, dry cleaners,
1: Oh,
0: the conditions
1: wow. Okay.
0: of dry cleaning are actually some of the nastiest. So dry cleaners are one. Any building that has asbestos or lead-based paint is considered a brownfield. So that is where we get to the almost anything is a brownfield, right? And so lots of downtown, we've been doing a lot of work at our center on downtown buildings, historic buildings that have that asbestos or lead-based paint. So those are some of the examples you don't think of. You're right about coal mines. Those are formerly mined lands are specifically listed as brownfield sites. We talked about glass factories. That's a big one. Glass and pottery factories, especially in the Northern Panhandle, steel, anything related to the steel industry, probably has some environmental contamination along the way.
1: Okay, so those are some good examples here. Let's try narrowing the scope of our conversation a little bit here, and let's take a look at some of the other elements here. Like one thing I always like to before I guess get into that, I do also like to I'd like to know my history. So how did you mentioned a little bit about the EPA, but how did this ultimately come into existence that we to define brownfields as they are? How did we get to this point now where we reach this point where we have folks who are in charge of sort of helping with any potential remediation?
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0: So for a long time, none of this was regulated at all. The EPA as an agency didn't get created until the 70s, and even then, a lot of the industrial operations were not regulated. We just didn't really know as much. We didn't know that it was causing this environmental contamination, and we didn't know that that contamination was responsible for some negative health and other impacts in our communities. And so in the 70s, you had a bunch of sites that are called Superfunds that do pose an imminent threat. that are actively causing public health issues.

0: The most famous one that you hear about is Love Canal in New York, where there was a chemical facility, and all of the neighborhood around it, everybody was very sick and was getting cancer. And so you started to see some of those. You had some organizing, grassroots organizing at community in communities that pushed the government to address those, to start to regulate them and clean those up to protect communities. And what happened when that got created is that all environmental contamination was treated the same. And so at first, you got all of those really bad, sort of nasty sites cleaned up or addressed. But there were sites that we now call brownfields, like gas stations, like these pottery factories, where the contamination is really more contained just to the site itself. And so it's not migrating to other, to neighbors, to residential areas. And so it's not as imminent a threat. However, the expectations for cleanup were such that it actually discouraged companies and others from cleaning it up and redeveloping it. And the way that that happened is that there was an expectation through case law, through the way the laws were written, that number one, there was no liability opportunity for liability relief. So even if you cleaned it up to the best of your ability, if somebody got sick, you might always be sued. So that might make you inclined to just put a fence up and keep people off your property in perpetuity. The other thing that happened is that banks could be considered liable if they lend it, if they lent anything on a project. So that they're not going to want to touch that, right? And then the third thing that happened is that there was an expectation that properties be cleaned up to pristine levels so that the soil be absolutely pristine. And the problem with that is primarily twofold. The first being that we don't know really what pristine was. If a factory's been there since 1895, we don't know what the soil looked like in 1894 because nobody tested it then to get started. So it's hard to know really what is pristine. And then the second part is that what we found from the cleanup and from developers was that that last bit of getting, the last 10% of contamination removed was the most expensive part and was cost prohibitive. So again, people just put up a fence instead to protect their liability and to save the money. And so nothing was getting redeveloped. It wasn't helping to spur growth or economic development in communities, and it wasn't protecting the environment or ultimately the public health of anybody who may have been on those properties, whether they should have been or not. And so in response to that, in 2002, the first brownfields federal legislation was passed. That's sort of when the term was officially legally defined in the statute. And what that did was a couple of things. It separated those properties from Superfund, so it sort of defined better what Superfund was and what brownfields were. And then it also created the opportunity for what's called risk-based cleanup standards, which means that state environmental agencies, so in our case, the West Virginia Department of Environmental Protection, can set standards for how clean soil needs to be at a site based on how much it's being used. So, based on if it's an industrial site where people are there to work and they're not in contact with the soil, it can be cleaned up in a way that can be demonstrated that the risk has been removed. If it's going to be cleaned up to residential or to something like a school or a daycare where kids are going to be there all the time, then it has to be cleaned up to a higher standard. And again, that's based on what we know, and it evolves as we learn more about the impacts of contamination. So making sure that exposure risks are as low as possible, to clean it up to a place where it's safe, but also is possible to be cleaned up, in order to be reused.
1: That's a lot of really, really good information, which leads me to my next question, because I think you kind of answered the importance of, I was going to ask you about the importance of mitigation and transformation, but I mean, you really answered that there, is that a lot of it has to do with how are we going to get these sites moving in terms of redevelopment and get, businesses growing and all the different things that go and get involved in that. But I think what a lot of people are probably curious about, what are some successful examples of redeveloped or mitigated or transformed brownfields?
0: Sure. So some examples in West Virginia. What's interesting and fun in this job for me is that brownfields can really be redeveloped into almost anything. It depends on the site, it depends on the community priorities and the environmental characteristics of a specific site. But you can have anything from in the Northern Panhandle in Weirton at the old Weirton Steel facility. That's been purchased and bought by Form Energy. Many folks may have heard about that. It's a pretty huge redevelopment up there. That's a battery factory and battery storage facility. So that's a, you know, a historically economic driver in that community, a strong industrial heritage in that community, and then transformed into sort of the same kind of thing. But then you also have sites like an old landfill in Shepherdstown that got redeveloped into a library with outdoor classrooms and pollinator gardens, and helped to move and build a larger facility to serve the residents of that community. We also have things like kayak launches. You know, a lot of these sites are along the river because that's where industry has always been. And we've seen a real shift, I think, culturally since, you know, after the Industrial Revolution, that we used to put all our factories on the river, and we as community members didn't really have access to the river, but we all want to get on the river. We've got really great rivers in West Virginia, especially. And so we see a lot of recreational reuse along those rivers, things like kayak launches and associated businesses. In Morgantown, there is the Seneca Center, which is an old glass factory, and now is got, you know, senior housing. It's got a tea shop, a bunch of different commercial spaces. So the possibilities are really endless, and we've got a lot of really great examples across West Virginia alone.
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3: This is the Morning Spiel presented by Royal Water Treatment on 103.3 WKMZ and joined on the phone this morning by one of the most recent gold medal recipients for Team USA at the 2024 Paris Paralympic Games and former Davis and Elkins College triathlon coach Chris Hammer. Chris, welcome in.
4: Hey, good to be here.
3: Congratulations.
4: Thank you so much.
3: So I have a ton of questions for you because I'm always super interested in process, the type of things that I'm sure will bore most people but fascinate me and hopefully will fascinate a few other people as well. But I did want to start by saying, I guess, just how does it feel?
4: I still don't think it's sunk in completely. It's been something I've pursued for many years now, having been fourth place at the last two Paralympic Games. So, yeah, not... Skipping the third and second and jumping straight to the top of the podium was not something I was expecting and something that has not sunk in yet.
3: Take me through, because I mean, this is always the part that's interesting to me with, you know, high-level athletes of any kind. I mean, you don't wake up one day, or I guess you don't start one day and just go, I think I want to go be an Olympian or a Paralympian, or I want to go win a gold medal. You know, I feel like there are moments, right, that help build you up to this. And I guess I'm like to making the choice to do all the crazy training that it takes to get there. So take me through your story. Take me through the inception of what kind of led you down this path of saying, you know, I this is something that I want to do. I want to compete professionally and ultimately brought you to the highest stage in Paris this summer.
4: Well, so I grew up in Michigan, and as a kid, if you asked me what I wanted to be when I grew up, it would be a professional athlete, but I wasn't thinking triathlon. I was thinking hockey player.
3: Well, of course, you're from Michigan, right?
4: Yeah, but it was endurance sports where I guess my talents lied, so that's where I ran collegiately, and then I really just fell in love with not just competition, but just like pushing myself and seeing how fast I could get, how much I could improve. And so once my collegiate career came to an end, I'm a blow elbow amputee, I guess. My left arm's a bit stunted in its growth in general, but I mean, if you just look at me, you'd say he's missing a hand. But yeah, there's a bit more to it. But basically, I had no idea parasports existed. I was recruited into parasports just near the end of my collegiate running career, and I was a little hesitant to join, and but gave it a shot and just saw how competitive and how, you know, seriously not just the U.S. takes it, but the world takes it. I got my butt kicked early on, and that was just motivating me to kind of, you know, once I started to get down that path and got my butt kicked, I was like, well, I'm a competitive person, so I'm going to try to do my best to compete. And I just got sucked in and went further and further down the rabbit hole, and to the point where it basically became not quite a full-time job, but just about 30 to 35 hours a week of trying to become the best athlete I could be, even at 38 years of age right now.
3: We're gonna circle back to that, because I love that, the idea that the full-time job is to be the best athlete you can be. When did you start realizing, at what point, you know, whether as a kid, as a student athlete, at what point did you realize, hey, I'm actually pretty good at this. I actually have a real talent here.
4: So in terms of running, I mean, I was decent when I was in middle school, when I started running, and in high school. But it wasn't so much the talent side of things. It's just, I think, the discipline. Like, my parents really ingrained in me this idea that if you're going to do something, you better do it right. And so if I was going to pursue running, where I did have some talent, you know, I was going to do it right. So I was going to train hard. I was going to put in the work. And so it wasn't like I was great athlete at any level. Like, I kept chipping away and kept getting better and better and better. So I was All-State in high school one time. I finished up as a five-time All-American Division II in cross-country track in college. Not the fastest times, but I was just good at competing. So, it's something I love to do. So yeah, I guess to your question, it never was like this moment, like, oh, I'm good. It was, well, this is something I do have talent at, and I can tell that if I work hard at it, I can be successful. If I don't work hard, I won't be successful. And so I chose to work hard.
3: It's an important lesson, because I feel like there's often and you know, even at the most micro granular levels of not just athletics, but really anything, you know, people aren't good at something right away and they get discouraged, and the thought isn't, oh well, if I work hard, I'll get good at this. The thought is, oh well, I'm not good at this. And that's not to say you're not good at something when you were a kid, as you mentioned. You kind of noticed right off the bat there was some skill there. I guess more to my point, it's the hard work that goes in after, I guess, is what gets you to that next level. And I think that's what always fascinates me. And that leads perfectly, or segues perfectly, into what you were talking about this basically being a full time job for you with the 30 to 35 hour weeks of. I mean, is that just the training, 30 to 35 hours?
4: Yeah, I mean, between swim, bike, run, and strength, I was consistently putting in at least 30 hours a week and upwards of 35 hours a week for a good chunk of this season. Obviously, it kind of dips down before races and whatnot, but when I was in a solid training block between swimming, biking, running, going to the gym, doing supplemental workouts on my own, yoga, core, things like that, yeah, it's a full-time job, and then not to mention the energy it takes out of you that doesn't allow you to do other things. So it was a process. It took a lot of commitment to kind of decide to do this, but it was worth it, because my first triathlon in 2016 in Rio, I was pursuing a PhD, so that was kind of where a lot of my energy was at. We were starting a new family. Then in 2021, I guess, because of COVID, should have been 2020, but pushed back a year. You know, I was still coaching at D&E, which was a full-time job. And so that, and then I kept getting fourth place at those two games. So that's when I realized if this was a goal I wanted to pursue, I had to take it to the next level, which was that full-time type of training.
3: Do you have a favorite part of doing the triathlon? I mean, I guess a better way of phrasing this, how did you get started with doing triathlons?
4: Yeah, so I was a runner. I knew how to swim as a kid, like in terms of not drowning, I suppose, would be the extent of it. So you could throw me in a pool and I could play and have fun and you wouldn't have to keep a close eye on me, but I was never a good swimmer. And even my wife, girlfriend at the time, we ran together in college. When I was injured one day, I was in the pool cross training, and I challenged her to a race in the pool, like a lap, and she, or multiple laps, probably like a 500 or something. And she kicked my butt. She lapped me. I said, "Oh, I'm not a good swimmer." So that was kind of discouraged me from swimming at all. Like, you know, this is back when I was 21 or so, and so it was 6 years later, I think when I was 27, it was the summer of 2013 that I saw that triathlon would be contested for the first time ever at the Paralympics in Rio and for the 2016 games. And so I told my wife, like, "Hey, this is something I think I want to give a shot. I've always wanted to try a triathlon." And she's like, "You don't like to swim. Why would you think you'd like triathlon?" I was like, "I don't know, but it's something that I at least want to give a shot." So give it a shot. So it's just kind of, just a random thing that I saw. It was going to be contested. I shot an email over to USA Triathlon. They flew me out to a training camp. And then at the training camp, they probably thought, USA Triathlon probably thought they made a mistake, because I was not a good swimmer and not even an especially strong cyclist, but I kept with it. And however many years later, 11 years later, it's worked out for me.
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3: How did you, I mean, is it just through pure hard work, or did they say, hey, here's the regiment we want you to get on to get better? Because they must have seen, like, okay, well, he's, and it's funny, you hear this in I'm going to use hockey since you use this as an example. You hear this in hockey all the time where a guy gets drafted in like the third round, and, you know, scouts and pundits will be like, well, you know, he's not really that great at X, Y, and Z. That's why he's getting drafted in the third round. But he's like a world-class skater, or he's got a world-class shot. He's got that one thing. And it sounds to me like that's how kind of you're describing yourself. You had that one thing, which was obviously your ability as a runner. And, you know, the other things had to be trained up. So how do you go about training up those other things when you haven't really done them?
4: Yeah, and that's a good question. I think, I think the reason they were open to me was because I had that run background, which is obviously a big part of triathlon. So, and I guess you get a coach for one. I got a triathlon coach about a year or so into when I started the sport. So I didn't start with a coach right away, and I wish I would have, because the swim is so technical in nature. You need to have, you can't just muscle through it. You need good technique. And if you have no swim background, you're not going to know what that technique looks like. So I did get a coach pretty quick early into my triathlon career. And I'm a student of anything I do. Like, I want to learn. I don't want to just be told what to do. So I'm going to read up on it. I'm going to study it. So not only did I get a coach, I kind of learned about the sport, and that ultimately led me to becoming a coach not too many years down the line. So it's, I was a quick study, I guess, in terms of learning what it takes to be a triathlete, what the training looks like, how do you periodize all three sports, things of that nature.
3: That was going to be my next question for you about Davis and Elkins. So take me through your time as a coach and why you wanted to do that, and ultimately your decision to leave.
4: Yeah, so if you would have asked me when I was a collegiate runner, like, what do you want to do? Well, I wanted to be involved in sport. I figured I wasn't quite fast enough to continue to pursue running as a career, so I would have wanted to be a collegiate coach. And that, I assumed, was going to be collegiate cross-country track coach. But once I started triathlon, then NCAA triathlon was announced as a new sport. And I was like, well, maybe I have a unique, you know, niche here that I could fill, or there is, a need for triathlon coaches as these programs popped up. And so when I saw on a job board Davis and Elkins College was one of the jobs in West Virginia. I was living in Utah at the time, wrapping up my PhD. I never heard of D&E before, never been to West Virginia before. So I was like, well, I'm going to apply because, you know, you have to start somewhere. And I applied, got an interview, was flown out there, immediately fell in love with the area, just how beautiful it was, how nice the people were. I canceled all my other interviews because I had multiple interviews because I was interviewing for, well, I had applications out for teaching jobs, for professor jobs as well as coaching jobs. I had another coach interview that I canceled on and just said, no, this is where I want to be. And so I started that program from scratch there at D&E. We had great success. We finished in second place at a national championship. We had an individual national champion on the team. We won a regional championship. So on the field of play, we were quite successful. Off the field of play, it was really fun to get to know these student athletes and to, you know, kind of bring them into my family. I had two young daughters, or I have two young daughters and my wife, like we'd have them over for dinner. So it was really a great scenario, a great setup, and something I really, really enjoyed doing. And so when I finished in fourth place, yet again, just a few seconds off the podium at the Tokyo Paralympic Games, I was approached with this opportunity to join an elite training group for the able-bodied side of triathlon called USA Triathlon, or USA Triathlon's Project Podium team training out of Arizona. That's training, yeah, the Olympic hopefuls for the future, especially the LA Games. So I was reached out with this opportunity to join them, get some additional funding as an athlete. And that was really something that I wasn't expecting, I guess. And I brought it to my wife, this idea, like, hey, this was offered to me to join this training group. What do you think? She loved her job in Elkins. I loved my job in Elkins. We loved our house. We loved the setup. But she's like, well, how important is it for you to, you know, really pursue this dream of yours to finally get on the podium after failing to do so, you know, over this course of so many years? And we thought about it, and it's like, yeah, this is something that it's now or never as I'm getting older. And so it's a really hard decision, but we took a chance to pursue my dream. My family made sacrifices for me. And so regret, I mean, it's a tough decision, but yeah, we made the move. And ultimately, I think those sacrifices paid off in terms of my performance here in Paris. But it's still something that it was a hard decision to make then. It's still a hard decision. Like looking back at it, it's something that I wish I could have done both, but sometimes life doesn't make things easy for you like that.
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3: I have one last question for you. I'm going to build off of something you said. I one of the things I'm having a really hard time imagining, we've all had professional disappointments in our career, I would hope, at some point. I think, I'm not rooting for disappointment for anybody, but I think, you know, good character building, you know, we learn through failure, that kind of thing. But I can't imagine what an equivalent would be in my life thinking about you being, you know, you being off the podium by literal seconds. I'm having a really hard time thinking of what an equivalent would be in my own life right now. And so I'm curious if you can take us through where you're at after that happens, not once, but twice, where you're right off the podium, you're in fourth place, and where your kind of headspace was at, and how you find the resolve to say, I'm going to go do this again.
4: Yeah, I think where my headspace was kind of just, I don't know if flabbergasted is too strong of a word, but essentially I was thinking, you know, I did everything I possibly could, given, you know, the constraints on my schedule that I could. Like, I trained as hard as I could. I was a disciplined athlete. I did everything I could. Yeah, I still turned up short for the result I was aiming for. So I went into an analytical mode, basically, and said, well, what can I do? Well, if I did everything I could do, given the circumstances, can I change the circumstances, which ultimately led to the move to Arizona to train. So I wasn't, you know, depressed or super down on myself. I more was, what happens with me typically is if something doesn't go my way, I need to get back to problem solving right away, because if there's a way I can fix it, I'm going to try to fix it. And so, and it's funny because right now, you know, it's been a few days since the race. Last year in Tokyo, I was running and training the day after the race. Having now achieved this goal that I set forth for myself, I'm now actually thinking like, well, what's next? What do I do next? So I continue to train. So I actually took a few days off from training, and I've been soaking it in more. Without an immediate problem to solve in front of me, kind of lost for until I figure out what's next.
3: So is that your way of saying you're already considering what happens 4 years from now?
4: See, that's tough. I'll be 42. I'm already the oldest person competing in my classification, and but with the games being on U.S. soil in L.A. in 2028, there is something that's I don't know. It would be pretty cool to end on home soil, or to especially defend a gold medal on home soil. So I'm going to talk to my wife and consider all options, I guess, at this point, but we'll see.
3: Very good. Chris Hammer, former Davis and Elkins triathlon coach and the latest gold medal winner, only the second man to win the gold medal in the U.S. man to win the gold medal in the triathlon. Congratulations once again.
4: Thank you so much.
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10: Just got a big financial green light. I'm Dave Anthony, Fox News. The U.S. has issued a temporary 60-day license authorizing Iran's oil production and sales. Following weekend talks in Switzerland, where this morning Vice President Vance says
11: there is still a lot to do as we continue to make progress on the nuclear talks, on the economic talks, as we continue to demine the straits and ensure that that flow of traffic continues to pick back up.
10: And oil prices are down more than 2%. Another big part of the talks, Lebanon.
11: We want Hezbollah to stop firing at our friends in Israel. We want Israelis to be able to live in peace. We also want to make sure that, you know, when things happen, they don't spiral into a broader escalation.
10: As for the other economic benefits for Iran, Fox's Trey Yingst reports from Tel Aviv.
12: The U.S., along with Qatar, will have some oversight over the unfrozen Iranian funds, and that some could go to purchasing U.S. farm goods. He also made a major announcement on access to Iran's nuclear program.
11: This is probably what we're most excited about as Americans. The Iranians have agreed to invite IAEA inspectors back into their country.
10: A big change is coming in Britain.
13: After facing months and months of building pressure from both the public here in the UK as well as from within his own party, Keir Starmer is resigning as prime minister.
10: He'll step down once his Labour Party picks a new prime minister. Fox's Jeff Paul also reports from London.
13: Starmer had faced criticism for the economy, illegal immigration, and the appointment of former Jeffrey Epstein friend Peter Mandelson as U.S. ambassador.
10: There's a new Trump Truth Social post just out on the Washington reflecting pool that's turned green, full of algae, since the president had it drained and the bottom painted dark blue. Some of that paint is also peeled, seen floating in the water. But in the post, he blames vandals illegally placing chemicals in the water. And the president wrote, remember, there is a 10-year prison sentence for destruction or attempted destruction, which the president wrote will be fully enforced. There have been people issued citations. 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
14: 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Heroes like NYPD Detective Victor Vargas, a U.S. Air Force veteran who died from pancreatic cancer after serving in the World Trade Center recovery efforts. Tunnel to Towers honored Detective Vargas by paying off the family's mortgage. 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
16: Good morning at the WKMZ News Desk. I'm Alex Wiederspiel. Witness and exhibit disclosures are set for June 26th in the contested Republican primary election for the 71st House District in Harrison County. Laura Kimball, as of now, lost that election by 6 votes to challenger Tim McNeely. County Commission will hold a hearing on July 1st with a finding of fact set for July 6th. The West Virginia University Board of Governors approved a $1.3 billion budget for the upcoming fiscal year. That included multiple tuition hikes, the largest of which a $945 per semester increase for out-of-state graduate students on the Morgantown campus. The Mountaineer Athletics Advantage fee has also been doubled, going from $125 to $250. A dump truck suffered significant damage in a fire in Harrison County. The Reynoldsville Volunteer Fire Department responded to the dump truck on fire late last week. There were no injuries reported. It's not clear what caused the fire. WVU police are trying to identify a person of interest. Details remain limited at the moment. You can check out the photo of the POI in question at WKMZnews.com. Expect some road closures beginning this week in Harrison County. Upper Lamberts Run Road will be closed for work from milepost 0-00 to 1-10. That's from 6 a.m. to 7 p.m. beginning today until Friday, July 3rd. The work is full-depth reclamation and paving. There will be flaggers on site for commuters. WVU athletic programs that traditionally don't drive revenue resulted in significant financial contributions to the university in the past fiscal year. WVU President Michael Benson told the Board of Governors last week that the success of baseball and women's basketball in particular resulted in nearly $4 million in advertising media value in the past year. You can read much more of that in detail today at WVMetroNews.com. 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
16: A rainy start to the week with showers and thunderstorms today. Windy, high 77. Tonight, showers and thunderstorm in the morning, low 59. Tuesday, showers in the morning, but the sun will eventually shine. High 75. Tuesday night, clear, low 53. Wednesday, sunny, high 79. Thursday, sunny, high 84. That's your full forecast on 103.3 WKMZ.

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2: Fox's Jared Halpern, among a small pool of reporters who got the opportunity to see the brand spanking new Air Force One. And Jared, since pictures were not allowed, this is perfect theater of the mind for radio. What was it like?
19: It's a nice plane. You know, it was notable because it was really kind of very secretive. We weren't entirely sure why President Trump was traveling to Andrews Air Force Base. And it was not until we arrived that we were told that he would be unveiling what they're calling the bridge aircraft. This is the 747-8 that was gifted from the government of Qatar to the president or to the United States. The Air Force is using it as what they call a bridge aircraft. It's kind of going to serve in the fleet as Boeing continues to overhaul the new fleet of presidential aircraft that are supposed to come online in the next year or two. But the president, obviously very excited about this, has that new paint scheme, the navy blue instead of the kind of robin eggs blue that has been a part of Air Force One's coloring scheme since the 60s. And it's nice inside. You know, everything was very new. It had that new plain smell. Very nice.

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5: A lot of nice little places to eat, a lot of history over there, you know, TJ, so really enjoyed it, and everybody, really nice, so shout out Harper's Ferry, you're doing it right, good job.
6: It's a great place. You need to broaden your coffee horizons. I mean, a little cream or a little shot of this or something.
5: Why not? No.
6: Life can be good, embrace it.
5: I drink iced coffee.
6: You and
5: Steyer
6: once in a while. Oh, okay, all right. That's something. All right.
5: Yeah, just give me just a nice cup of black coffee.

0: coffee that resembles diesel fuel, and we're good to go. That's all I need to get my day rolling.
1: I was banned from making coffee in the office in my early years because I guess I used too much, and they said it tasted like diesel fuel. So an email went around, and I had to begrudgingly say, yep, it was me, and from there on out, they locked the coffee.
0: Chris Lawrence can probably verify this, but when I started here in Morgantown, Cadillac Jim Stallings was the PD mm-hmm. for WHAR, mm-hmm. and we had the pre-measured Folgers packets that go in the machine, right?
1: Oh, yeah.
0: He would use two of them because one didn't get the job done. And let me tell you, buddy, black as coal coming out of that coffee pot. But Jim said that's what you had to have if you were working mornings. All right, Jim.
1: Nothing wrong with that.
0: Cadillac Jim Stallings. All right, that's going to do it for us today. We're back tomorrow morning at 10:06. Coming up across many of these same Metro News radio stations, you can check out Metro News Midday Hotline and Sports Line as the day goes on. 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
3: They've laid the foundation. I'm Lisa Brady, Fox News. That's the U.S. take on talks with Iran, pointing to progress on a path toward a lasting peace deal.
4: Vice President Vance laid out four achievements after 18 hours of negotiations in Switzerland: a mechanism for keeping open the Strait of Hormuz, a process for stopping any return to conflict, a roadmap for technical talks on Iran's nuclear program, and a return to Iran for United Nations nuclear inspectors. This despite the Iranians threatening to walk out in protest at threats by President Trump.
5: There was a little bit of threatening, there was a little bit of whining, but at the end of the day, the talks continued and we made great progress.
4: Vice President Vance says Iran could use unfrozen assets to buy American soy, corn, and wheat.
3: Fox's Jonathan Savage. Iran acknowledges major progress on ending the fighting in Lebanon, calling that the first real test of negotiations. The UN reports no fighting yesterday between Israel and Iran-backed Hezbollah since early March. British Prime Minister Keir Starmer is resigning and will leave power once his party chooses a replacement.
6: After winning in a landslide 2 years ago, a series of political mishaps and economic woes brought down his public and party support. It is assumed the prime minister and party leader jobs will be taken over by the popular one-time mayor of the city of Manchester, Andy Burnham. He has given up the mayor job to become a member of parliament necessary to become prime minister. He would become the seventh prime minister of the UK in 10 years.
3: Fox's Greg Pelcott in London. Former longtime Fed chair Alan Greenspan has died. He was 100.
7: He was known as the maestro. He became one of the most influential economic policymakers of his era. He famously warned, as we all remember, of irrational exuberance.
3: Fox Business's Ashley Webster. Greenspan had complications from Parkinson's disease. Also, just getting word that Clive Davis has died. The legendary music mogul was 94. 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
8: 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Heroes like NYPD Detective Victor Vargas, a U.S. Air Force veteran who died from pancreatic cancer after serving in the World Trade Center recovery efforts. 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
10: Good afternoon. From the WKMZ News Desk, I'm Alex Wiederspiel. Witness and exhibit disclosures are set for June 26th in the contested Republican primary election for the 71st House District in Harrison County. Laura Kimball, as of now, lost that election by 6 votes to challenger Tim McNeely. County Commission will hold a hearing on July 1st with a finding of fact set for July 6th. The West Virginia University Board of Governors approved a $1.3 billion $1 billion budget for the upcoming fiscal year. That included multiple tuition hikes, the largest of which a $945 per semester increase for out-of-state graduate students on the Morgantown campus. The Mountaineer Athletics Advantage fee has also been doubled, going from $125 to $250. A dump truck suffered significant damage in a fire in Harrison County. The Reynoldsville Volunteer Fire Department responded to the dump truck on fire late last week. There were no injuries reported. It's not clear what caused the fire. WVU police are trying to identify a person of interest. Details remain limited at the moment. You can check out the photo of the POI in question at WKMZNews.com. Expect some road closures beginning this week in Harrison County. Upper Lambert's Run Road will be closed for work from milepost 0-00 to 1-10. That's from 6 a.m. to 7 p.m. beginning today until Friday, July 3rd. The work is full depth reclamation and paving. There will be flaggers on site for commuters. World Cup action continues today at 1 o'clock. Argentina and Austria face off with unbeaten records. At 5, France is going up against Iraq. At 8, Norway takes on Senegal. And the nightcap at 11 features Jordan and Algeria. Team USA unbeaten returns to action Thursday night this week in their final match of group play versus Turkey. From the WKMZ News Desk, I'm Alex Wiederspiel.
11: 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The guidelines from the American Academy of Neurology and American Epilepsy Society recommend that women with epilepsy avoid taking the seizure drug valproate during pregnancy, since the drug can cause birth defects. Overall, though, these guidelines should be very reassuring, since they show epilepsy does not substantially increase a woman's risk of having a cesarean section or premature labor. For more information on these guidelines, visit thebrainmatters.org.
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10: Tonight, showers, a thunderstorm in the morning, low 59. Tuesday, showers in the morning, but the sun will eventually shine, high 75. Tuesday night, clear, low 53. Wednesday, sunny, high 79. Thursday, sunny, high 84. Friday could see some rain and sunshine, high of 80 degrees. That's your full forecast on 103.3 WKMZ.
12: Has only two stretches left to connect I-79 to the Virginia line. The entire state, with the exception of the eastern and northern panhandles, are under a flood watch today until this evening.
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2: 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Here's 13 News and Tonight Live anchor Amanda Barron.
13: Hi, everyone. Welcome to the show. It's Monday. It is June 22nd, 2026. I'm 13 News and Tonight Live anchor Amanda Barron, alongside Dave Allen. Jeff Jenkins is standing by with today's top headlines, and TJ will join us with commentary coming up in just a couple of minutes. Just announced within the last hour or so, singer-songwriter Ellen Langley will come to West Virginia. She'll bring her Dandelion Tour to the Charleston Coliseum and Convention Center on Saturday, September 12th. If you think you don't know who she is, maybe you definitely know the song Choosing Texas, like you've seen it on social media or something like that.
1: I even know that one.
13: Yeah. So anyways, she'll also be in Columbus at the Schottenstein Center. That is also in September, but tickets go on sale to the public 10 a.m. Friday. So some exciting news. We kind of had a feeling that was coming over the weekend. We saw some little postcard teases there. But anyways, that coming in just in the last couple of hours. Also, some breaking news out of a Kanawha County courtroom today, and Jeff will get to this in just a second. But there was a guilty plea from a young man who was previously convicted in a quadruple murder of his family. There were some issues with his sentencing guidelines, and his sentence or his conviction was overturned. This all just unfolded within the last 30 minutes. So we'll go inside that Kanawha County courtroom here in just a minute. On a lighter note, there are some students in West Virginia doing some amazing things, working on homes and other projects throughout the Huntington area. We're going to be joined by some of the kids who are helping and the person who is leading the charge, Dave, to make things a little bit nicer.
1: Looking forward to that interview. Coming up during the 2 o'clock hour, we're going to spend a lot of time this week talking about the anniversary of those devastating floods back in 2016. That, you know, everybody, of course, knows the story by now, the lives lost. And Jeff Campbell as a radio gag extraordinaire, I call him, down in Greenbrier County. And he was right in the middle of all of that down there. So he's going to join us during the 2 o'clock hour. Also, keeping a close eye on the weather, Metro News meteorologist Brian Hughes is going to join me during the 2 o'clock hour. It's raining buckets right now in Charleston. There are flood watches throughout the state of West Virginia, just about the entire state, I think, except for, I think, the eastern panhandle affected by that. So we'll talk to Brian about that, and we'll get to Open Line West Virginia after 2:30.
13: All right, also on the program today, Professor Joe Dugan with Fairmont State. He is working on 250th murals all across the state of West Virginia. He's been working really hard, and we're going to talk to him about some of the designs that you've seen in your communities. Let's get a check on the day's top headlines. Jeff is here. All right, a busy morning inside that courtroom. Jeff, I thought that one was going to go to trial, so there you go.
14: Well, yeah. There's the Gavin Smith trial, yeah. And so Gavin Smith shot and killed his family in December 2020 in their Elkview home, his stepfather's mother and two younger brothers. He was 16 at the time. He was convicted in, that was in 2020. He was convicted in 2022 of three counts of first-degree murder, one count of second-degree murder, was sentenced. Then the state Supreme Court overturned that because of an error in jury instructions from Judge Kenneth Ballard. Mm-hmm. So they sent it back for a new trial, which was scheduled to take place today. But instead of that trial, the jury selection was scheduled to start today. But instead, there has been now a plea bargain reached. And the difference is how many counts of first-degree murder and how many counts of second-degree murder. So again, the first time he was convicted in a trial, Gavin Smith, who's now 22, he was convicted of three counts of first and one count of second. And the one count of second was on his very young brother. And now he pled today to one count of first and three counts of second. All right, so you've got more seconds there than you did the first time. So and then they've set sentencing for July 6th. Okay. Daniel Woods was in the courtroom, so we'll find out who the first degree murder conviction was on. My thinking from the testimony in the first trial, it might be on the stepfather. Oh, yeah. And then the second on his mother and the two brothers. We'll have that story up coming up. Also, we have a follow-up story. Chris Lawrence has talked to the folks down in Pineville, where there was a plane crash.
13: Yeah.
14: A small plane, just a pilot in. He was flying and was in contact with the FAA tower in Indianapolis and said that he was having some engine problems. So they directed him to the key airport there in Pineville on Sunday, and he put it down short of the runway, closer to a service road. Crashed it, walked away from it.
13: It's amazing.
14: Amazing. We've got a photo from Wyoming County emergency folks at our website. And Chris Dorn has talked to some folks down there, and we'll have a little follow-up story coming up at WVMetroNews.com. Also, I don't know if you caught the story yesterday. Hope you did. That posted at the website. Happened late in the Board of Governors meet at WVU. They covered several things, including a tuition increase, an athletic fee increase. And then at the end of the meeting, after they had gone into executive session for a very long period of time, they came out to do their consent agenda. And basically, consent agenda is these are a lot of things that we agree on. And so there's no sense in discussing all of them individually. And that's kind of what a consent agenda is. But they do give the opportunity for a member of the Board of Governors, if there's something on the consent agenda that you want further discussion, you can make a motion and pull it off and have further discussion. Well, that happened.
13: Mm-hmm.
14: The discussion was on the Davis College of Agriculture, particularly the School of Agriculture within the Davis College, because there's several things that are in the Davis College, but the School of Agriculture and Terry Hauser, who's a member of the Board of Governors, who is a farmer, has some concerns, and I don't think he's the only one.
13: About a nutrition plan?
14: Yeah, So, WVU, since they did their big academic redo of a couple years ago, right, where they cut some programs and different things, they decided on a process on how to review programs.
13: Mm-hmm.
14: And so on the consent agenda was, as part of their review of this college, and the School of Agriculture, they were going to ask and direct those in that school to come up with a nutrition plan. And Hauser spoke up and said, listen, that's, we shouldn't be going down. That's premature. The problem is in other places. And he didn't name the name by name, but obviously he's concerned with the leadership of the college. And said it's a toxic work atmosphere. Morale is the lowest it has been in the history of the school. And you may say, well, what's the big deal? Well, the College of Agriculture is one reason why we have a WVU, mm-hmm. quite honestly, mm-hmm. because it's a land-grant institution. And so that is, it is a key college. And so he was able to convince enough board BOG members. They discussed it back and forth. Should we, call for further review, basically, is what they did. So they did vote 9-3 mm-hmm. For further review. There are some interesting comments made. And quite frankly, what made it news, too, is there's not a lot said in the open in these meetings. There's just not. And just that's just the way it's set up. Mm-hmm. And so it's very rare that you get debate on something and you have some debate on this, mm-hmm. Which I think is also a key issue. I've received some correspondence with some folks in the school, and hopefully we're going to be doing some follow up that are concerned about some of the things that are taking place. Okay. So we'll see. But the new provost is on. She's already on board. Mm-hmm. I mean, she was at the meeting and she doesn't start till July 1st, but she's already working. Okay. And she spoke at the meeting on that really historic agreement with Johns Hopkins University that they announced that we talked about on Friday. So you can read that story, it's right from the meeting, and you can read it at WVMetroNews.com. And also wanted to pass on that, and Dave mentioned this earlier, tomorrow is the anniversary, the 10-year anniversary of the June 2016 flood that killed 23 West Virginia residents. And so we're starting tomorrow. We'll be doing look back stories for the rest of the week. So four days of look back stories coming up in our newscast starting tomorrow. Will be some. We'll play some of this here, if you guys are okay with it. Some archive audio that we have saved, that we saved from 10 years ago, because the flood just didn't happen. If flood happened in one day or into the next morning, but its impacts are still impacting today, mm-hmm. but. Is it more than just a one-day event? So that's why we'll be doing stories for the rest of the week beginning tomorrow. And I had the opportunity to be down in Raynell on Saturday. I drove to Raynell and met with a family member of a flood victim there. There were four men who died in Raynell. Four of the 23 victims were in Raynell. And so I was there. I also talked to the mayor, longtime mayor, Andy Pendleton, and spoke with her. So we'll have a story posting actually in the morning on just kind of some personal stories there and kind of where the town is today and kind of where it's going. Yeah. And so we'll have that story coming up tomorrow.
13: I had a chance to talk this morning with the nephew of Joni Adams. She was one of the flood victims from Elkview. Mm-hmm. Just a lovely interview. It'll air tomorrow on Tonight Live and on the WWK Plus app. But just really touching to hear, because so often, we hear about people right in the moments after things happen. But to have this perspective and to not have his aunt, who was, who loved him so much. She didn't have any children of her own. To hear that perspective from him today as an adult, and so much has changed in his life since her death. It was really touching. So I'm looking forward to sharing that with everyone too.
14: 10 years is a long time, obviously, but it's, and you can tell I was able to drive around right now and talk to some folks and just different things. It just really is a beautiful place.
12: I mean,
14: the way it sits, and that was one of the things, it kind of sits down, you come off Sewell Mountain on U.S. Route 60, and Raynell just kind of sits in the bottom there a little bit. You've got Sewell Creek, you've got the Meadow River, and those are the things that flooded that night with that just over and over rain and rain and rain that wouldn't stop. We'll be taking a look back at there. We're going to be in Richwood some, going to be in Webster County some, Kanawha County, so some other places for the rest of the week that we'll have stories on.
13: Yeah, and keep them in Clendenin. They're going to do a big, they're going to mark the moment this weekend, Friday and Saturday, mm-hmm. With events and honoring their first responders. And then they're going to cap things off with fireworks. So trying to make a, mark a, and the saying, milestone.
14: And saying that, Raynell is also having a ceremony Friday night at their stage there at the town hall. So they're remembering coming up on Friday night.
13: All right, yeah. So it's a somber time for sure.
14: Yep.
13: All right, Jeff, thank you. We're going to check in with TJ and his commentary when we come back. You're listening to Metro News Midday.
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1: America is hurting. The evidence is everywhere, if you're willing to look. Open Google and you'll find no shortage of troubling statistics. The national debt now exceeds $39 trillion and is racing toward $40 trillion. Population growth has slowed dramatically. Americans are marrying later and having fewer children. Nearly 40% of births occur outside marriage. Obesity rates remain among the highest in the developed world. Anxiety and depression continue to rise. Tens of millions of adults struggle with basic reading skills. Employers complain they can't find workers with fundamental math and literacy skills. Fentanyl continues to devastate communities. Homicide rates remain elevated compared to many peer nations. Civic knowledge is alarmingly weak, and labor force participation among prime age men has fallen significantly from where it stood a generation ago. Here in West Virginia, workforce participation remains among the lowest in the country. The point is simple. America faces serious challenges. Then add growing instability overseas, conflict involving Iran, and mounting global uncertainty. America is still a great nation, a nation worthy of pride, gratitude, and admiration. But greatness isn't

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14: All right, welcome back to the program. 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This is happening. 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Joining us now to talk more about it is Howard Gamble. He's the administrator of the Ohio County Health Department. Thanks for being here on Metro News Midday.
15: Well, thank you.
14: What do people need to look out for, and where are we seeing these rabies cases?

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4: 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It is 1:51 on a Monday afternoon, stormy Monday afternoon. Metro News meteorologist Brian Hughes is going to join us coming up next hour with more on the weather. Let's bring in Mike Nolte now. Good afternoon, sir. Welcome to the show.
5: Hey, good afternoon, Dave. How are you?
4: I'm doing fine. All right. The big question of the day is, I was just talking to Andrew Donaldson. Question for the ages, what does Mike Nolte put on his hot dog?
5: Oh, well, let's see. Onion, mustard, and maybe some sweet relish.
4: Okay, that's acceptable. As long as you don't say ketchup, that's fine.
5: No.
4: All right. Thank you very much. All right, you got a story posted at WVMetroNews.com. Harrison County Commission has put together a schedule for the contested proceedings in this race. The Republican, we're still talking about the primary. This was in District 71. Tim McNeely was presumed to be the winner on election night by a 6-vote margin over the incumbent, Laura Kimball. Ms. Kimball then requested a recount that was held on May 28th that affirmed the 6-vote win by McNeely, but the story is not going away there. Take it from there.
5: All right. Well, coming up on Friday, June 26th at 3 o'clock, the Harrison County Commission is going to convene. They're going to take a look at evidence, and they're also going to hear from witnesses. Then coming up on July the 1st at 1 o'clock, the commission will hold a pre-hearing and a trial in county commission chambers. Then they'll deliberate until the 6th of July at 3 o'clock, and at that point, they will determine the winner of the District 71 Republican primary.
4: Now, this is going to go, as you said before, the Harrison County Commission, which is always going to be a little bit weird. I mean, it's just kind of awkward, I guess, when you have three people there and everybody knows everybody in West Virginia. So it's not like you're in front of a jury. I mean, it's the Harrison County Commission. So it could be a little bit tense and awkward, Michael.
5: I couldn't agree with you more. And even more tense when you consider what their options are, because their options are, number one, you can deny this contest and just throw it out and give McNeely the win, or you could declare an entire new election for District 71 and those 14 precincts. So either choice that the commissioners make is going to come with some baggage.
4: Well, we've only got about like 45 seconds, but what is Ms. Kimball? What I mean, obviously, you know, she was, it looks like she's contesting the fact that she was defeated, and that's okay. But what is she alleging here? I mean, what went wrong?
5: Well, she claims that some non-registered Republicans were allowed to vote in that closed primary. And we know that for the first time in more than 30 years, a Republican primary was closed this past May. Mm-hmm. That is her assertion.
4: All right. Well, we'll be keeping a close eye on things. I know you'll be covering as well. So, again, the first thing is going to be this Friday, right? That's the first date?
5: Correct, at 3 o'clock.
4: All right. Well, then in front of the Harrison County Commission. Mike Nolte, I appreciate you being here, my friend. Thanks a lot.
5: Hey, take care, Dave. Take care.
4: Yeah, all right. We'll close out this hour right after this. Stay with us.
6: We'll be right back. 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Metro News, the voice of West Virginia.
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4: 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We'll take a break for the top of the hour news. When we come back, we are going to revisit the flooding of 2016, 10-year anniversary coming up tomorrow. But as Amanda said earlier, this was not just a one-day event. This was an event that lasted for several weeks, months, and the recovery continues even 10 years later. We'll talk to Jeff Campbell from WSLW Radio down there about that. Also, keeping a close eye, as Andrew Donaldson said, ironically, on the weather today, although we're not expecting anything nearly as bad as what we saw 10 years ago. There are some severe storms rolling through West Virginia. Pretty much all of West Virginia is expected to be impacted by this next weather warning that Brian says will probably drop in the next hour. So we'll talk to him about that. And after 2:30, it's Open Line West Virginia. 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
13: Encouraging words from the Vice President, Lisa Brady, Fox News.
14: This is laying a foundation for what could be a truly transformed Middle East. But we haven't built the house yet. We're going to have to keep on building, and that's what we'll do.
13: Vice President J.D. Vance, a short time ago, as he was leaving Switzerland after what he calls a productive 36 hours and lengthy talks with top Iranian officials, who he says have agreed to let U.N. nuclear inspectors back into Iran.
14: Whether good faith or bad faith, you can't trust anybody's words. You have to trust what they actually do. Letting in the inspectors is a big deal, but again, we're going to see what they actually let the inspectors do once they're in the country. That's going to continually be a part of our negotiations.
13: President Trump posting earlier that everybody is fully aware Iran will agree to have major weapons inspections to ensure nuclear honesty long into the future. Vance says both sides have left teams in Switzerland to continue talks. Charlie Kirk's accused assassin back in a Utah court as a judge rules on several defense motions.
15: Tyler Robinson's attorneys were trying to block hearsay evidence from an upcoming preliminary hearing. Evidence that included pre-recorded testimony from Robinson's roommate and former lover, Lance Twiggs, that included a confession.
16: Accordingly, the defendant's motion is respectfully denied.
15: Judge Tony Graf also denying the defense motion to compel Twiggs to testify during the preliminary hearing for which no electronic devices will be allowed in court.
13: Fox's Jeff Benasso, the judge delaying a decision for now on whether prosecutors violated a gag order by talking to reporters and on taking the death penalty off the table. A federal judge just quashing grand jury subpoenas in a case involving the Minnesota governor and Minneapolis mayor, accused by the Justice Department of failing to aid or impeding immigration enforcement operations. Today's ruling says the department failed to identify a single plausible investigatory justification for the subpoenas. Governor Tim Walz has called the probe politically motivated. 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
19: Good afternoon. From the WKMZ News Desk, I'm Alex Wiederspiel. Witness and exhibit disclosures are set for June 26th in the contested Republican primary election for the 71st House District in Harrison County. Laura Kimball, as of now, lost that election by 6 votes to challenger Tim McNeely. County Commission will hold a hearing on July 1st with a finding of fact set for July 6th. The West Virginia University Board of Governors approved a $1.3 billion budget for the upcoming fiscal year. That included multiple tuition hikes, the largest of which a $945 per semester increase for out-of-state graduate students on the Morgantown campus. The Mountaineer Athletics Advantage fee has also been doubled, going from $125 to $250. A dump truck suffered significant damage in a fire in Harrison County. The Reynoldsville Volunteer Fire Department responded to the dump truck on fire late last week. There were no injuries reported. It's not clear what caused the fire. WVU police are trying to identify a person of interest. Details remain limited at the moment. You can check out the photo of the POI in question at WKMZNews.com. Expect some road closures beginning this week in Harrison County. Upper Lamberts Run Road will be closed for work from milepost 0-00 to 1-10. That's from 6 a.m. to 7 p.m. beginning today until Friday, July 3rd. The work is full depth reclamation and paving. There will be flaggers on site for commuters. WVU athletic programs that traditionally don't drive revenue resulted in significant financial contributions
20: to the university in the past fiscal year. WVU President Michael Benson told the Board of Governors last week that the success of baseball and women's basketball in particular resulted in nearly $4 million in advertising media value in the past year. You can read much more of that in detail today at WVMetroNews.com. 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
20: Tonight, showers, a thunderstorm in the morning, low 59. Tuesday, showers in the morning, but the sun will eventually shine, high 75. Tuesday night, clear, low 53. Wednesday, sunny, high 79. Thursday, sunny, high 84. Friday could see some rain and sunshine, high of 80 degrees. That's your full forecast on 103.3 WKMZ.

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6: Welcome back to the show. 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Ryan Nicholson, Stephanie Pauly, our producers today. Look who's here. Walks in here with his new computer case.
7: Yeah,
6: you know, you can't hide money, man.
7: No, that's right.
6: You can't hide money. He's showing me off. He's showing me his new laptop case. Get comfort. First thing he does, Mr. Weekly does, he comes in, he changes the channel, puts it on. What is this?
7: Your show's ending.
6: What is this?
7: Hey, Argentina 1-0, 93rd minute. Messi has scored for Argentina.
6: Is this what they call soccer, right?
7: This is what they call the soccer.
6: I had attorney Rusty Webb on the local show in Charleston this morning trying to convince me why I need to care about this.
7: Oh, he's a big fan.
6: Oh, yeah.
7: PSG's his team.
6: Yes. Yeah. I don't even know what that means.
7: Don't worry. Just roll with it.
6: Okay. And so, but I understood, though, in talking, because he was taking it more from not the soccer aspect of it, but the cultural phenomenon that it is with all these people coming to America and discovering ranch dressing. Have you seen those videos?
7: It's in the show today.
6: Okay.
7: In the show today.
6: So for that, maybe I would have to. My problem is, and I got into soccer when Marshall won the national championship. I watched it, but I didn't know what I was watching. I was just watching, yay, run, kick.
7: Yay, run.
6: Yay. What the hell am I looking
7: at? Well, listen, I mean, if you don't like it, it's okay.
6: Well, it's not I don't like it. I guess I just don't understand it.
7: Dude, here's the thing.
6: Yeah.
7: In terms of this, we've aged out.
6: Well, that's true.
7: Okay, we've aged out. Don't worry about it, man. Don't worry about it. It's past you. Don't worry about it. We've aged out.
6: And growing up in southern West Virginia, soccer was not exactly big, okay? Now, I will say it is now pretty big, but there were no soccer leagues in 1978 in Logan County. I can tell you that.
7: Oh, man, I got stories.
6: You got soccer stories?
7: I got stories, yeah.
6: All right. What you got on the show today?
7: Well, did you hear about Dusty May leaving Michigan?
6: No.
7: Head basketball coach of the reigning NCAA champs leaving Michigan for the Dallas Mavs.
6: Okay, actually, I did see that.
7: So why have college basketball coaches been so unsuccessful in the NBA?
6: It's true in the NFL, too. I mean, there's been some,
7: there's a few.
6: I mean, we all remember Nick Saban, there was a few.
7: Yeah, that's true.
6: All right. That's coming up on Hotline in many of these same Metro News stations, and there are guys in a group hugging and screaming.
7: It's called a goal, dude.
6: Go. Run.
7: Sporty sports.
6: Hug. I will see you all tomorrow. Be safe out there. Till tomorrow, have fun. Love somebody.
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9: Fail We'll keep talking. I'm Lisa Brady, Fox News. Vice President J.D. Vance reporting progress as he left Switzerland after lengthy talks with Iranian officials.
10: We left a lot of our team. The Iranians left a lot of their team at the resort there to keep on working at. So all in all, a very productive 36 hours. We're going to have to keep working it.
9: Vance says Iran has agreed to let U.N. nuclear inspectors back into the country, but that actions, not words, are what's important, adding that money for Iran will not be unfrozen without continued progress. Iran says the first real test of negotiations is to end the fighting in Lebanon, where Israel and Iran-backed Hezbollah have a new ceasefire in effect. A federal judge is blocking the Trump administration's effort to target state officials in Minnesota, including the governor, accusing them of obstructing immigration enforcement operations. A ruling unsealed today accuses the Justice Department of failing to justify subpoenas and aiming to retaliate against state officials for failing to assist the federal government with enforcing civil immigration law. He launched or revitalized many superstar careers. Clive Davis has died, once called the man with the gold Golden Ears, who won five Grammys as a producer.
11: He started out as a 28-year-old lawyer at Columbia Records with zero music experience. But over the next six decades, he found several record companies known for throwing these elaborate Grammy parties, attracting an eclectic group of people from music, politics, and business. He signed Whitney Houston at age 19.
9: Fox's William Lajeunesse. Davis helping to turn others into stars, including Rod Stewart, Carlos Santana, Alicia Keys, Billy Joel, and Bruce Springsteen. Clive Davis was 94. A family statement says to them, the music icon was dad and granddaddy, the steady presence at the center of our lives. History made at the World Cup as Lionel Messi scores a record 17th goal, giving the defending champs Argentina a 1-0 lead over Austria, and he just scored another one. 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
14: At the news desk, I'm Alex Wiederspiel.
15: The Lewis County trial for a former preacher and youth minister will begin in October. 59-year-old John Radcliffe II faces indictment on dozens of sex charges in Lewis County. He's also facing charges in Harrison and Braxton counties. Jury selection begins October 19th. The trial will begin the next day. The medical examiner is now involved in the death of an 82-year-old man in Randolph County. Police found the man in a vehicle on an old logging road. The vehicle belonged to a man identified as James Hedrick. He had been missing since June 8th. The man in the vehicle has not yet been identified. State officials and the company planning a data center campus and power plant in Tucker County are in disagreement over the project. They can't agree right now on whether the project has reached the point that it should be seeking state certification. The proposed data center development in the Canaan Valley area has drawn significant local pushback. Much more on that today at WVUMetroNews.com. The WVU Board of Governors is going to engage in a review of the Davis College of Agriculture's School of Agriculture and Food Systems. An attrition plan is one possible option. Read more today at WVMetroNews.com. Expect some road closures beginning this week in Harrison County. Upper Lambert's Run Road will be closed for work from milepost 0-00 to 1-10. That's from 6 a.m. to 7 p.m. beginning today until Friday, July 3rd. The work is full depth reclamation and paving. There will be flaggers on site for commuters. The Pittsburgh Pirates are back to 500 after battering Colorado's pitching staff in an 8-6 win. Ryan Reynolds was 2-for-5 with a homer and double and three runs batted in. The Buccos are off today. They return back to Pittsburgh to host Seattle. That series begins Tuesday. Elsewhere, J.J. Weatherholt exploded in a shootout, going 3-for-5 with two dingers as the Cardinals beat Kansas City 12-10.
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15: Tonight, showers, a thunderstorm in the morning, low 59. Tuesday, showers in the morning, but the sun will eventually shine, high 75. Tuesday night, clear, low 53. Wednesday, sunny, high 79. Thursday, sunny, high 84. Friday could see some rain and sunshine, high of 80 degrees. That's your full forecast on 103.3 WKMZ.

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5: Streets of Washington, D.C. last year. As a guest earlier today on WEPM Radio in Martinsburg, Melody Wolf was asked about the enhanced charges against the alleged shooter, Ramanala Lakhamwal.
6: Last week when we were contacted before the news had broke, they had contacted us to let us know that they did have enough charges to put the death penalty on the table. That's not something that I celebrate. I'm not celebrating anything from this, obviously.
5: Andrew Wolf has made an amazing recovery. Fellow West Virginia National Guard member Specialist Sarah Beckstrom was killed in the shooting. Kanawha County Prosecutor Deborah Rusnick says she feels relief that justice has been served in the case of Gavin Smith. The 22-year-old Smith pleaded guilty today to killing 4 family members in 2020, avoiding an ordered second trial in the case. Rusnick spoke with reporters after the plea hearing.
7: I don't think we could have gotten a better outcome. This is exactly what we had hoped for.
5: Smith pleading guilty today to 1 count of first-degree murder, 3 counts of second-degree murder. He'll be sentenced in July. Read more at WVMetroNews.com. Mason County authorities are investigating a crash at the Mesa Motocross on Sunday that claimed a boy's life. He was warming up for a dirt bike race late Sunday morning when the wreck occurred. That race was canceled. It was a juvenile who was fatally injured. You're listening to Metro News for 40 years, the voice of West Virginia. In West

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7: All right, that's going to do it for the first hour of the show. By the way, we're getting some great responses to our question of the day and to our conversation in the hour earlier in this hour about orange juice and gas station milk. But right now, we got to take a break, okay? We'll take a break here at the top of the hour for news. When we come back, it's the first day on Wall Street for trading since last Thursday because of Juneteenth. What happened in the financial markets today? We'll also reset our question of the day and get a visit from Chef Paul Smith. We'll take your calls and questions via the text line about food and the restaurant business at 304-TALK-304, 304-8255-304. 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
8: Actions, not words. I'm Lisa Brady, Fox News. Vice President J.D. Vance says that's what President Trump is focused on in talks with Iran.
9: My point is not that I trust or distrust anybody. My point is that I trust actions. And what the president has asked us to do is verify what they're doing, focus less on what they're saying.
8: Vance leaving Switzerland earlier after what he calls a productive 36 hours, including, he says, an Iran agreement to let U.N. nuclear inspectors back in. As for unfreezing Iranian assets, Vance says that too depends on continued progress. For now, teams from both sides remain in Switzerland to continue work on technical details of a deal. President Trump just telling reporters moments ago negotiations are going very well. A new arrest is made in the suspected plot to attack last week's UFC event at the White House.
10: Six people now in custody regarding this event. Jordan Rinker is being charged in the Western District of Missouri. He's charged with transferring a pump-action shotgun to Abraham Alvarez in Nebraska, who authorities say was the ringleader of this plot.
8: Fox's David Spun.
10: Now, investigators tell Fox the alleged plan was to use drones with explosives to hit buildings near the event, which would force a mass evacuation and steer crowds towards a pre-staged sniper team.
8: A second wave suspected of planning to storm the White House gate. In addition to the Missouri and Nebraska suspects, the others in custody are from Ohio and California. Just getting word, federal prosecutors are appealing a federal appeals court decision that dismissed a federal indictment against Kilmer Abrego Garcia in Tennessee after he had challenged his controversial deportation to his native El Salvador. A mixed finish on Wall Street. The Dow up 147 points at the bell, but the NASDAQ and the S&P finish in the red. 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
13: Good afternoon. From the WKMZ News Desk, I'm Alex Wiederspiel. Witness and exhibit disclosures are set for June 26th in the contested Republican primary election for the 71st House District in Harrison County. Laura Kimball, as of now, lost that election by 6 votes to challenger Tim McNeely. County Commission will hold a hearing on July 1st with a finding of fact set for July 6th. The West Virginia University Board of Governors approved a $1.3 billion budget for the upcoming fiscal year. That included multiple tuition hikes, the largest of which a $945 per semester increase for out-of-state graduate students on the Morgantown campus. The Mountaineer Athletics Advantage fee has also been doubled, going from $125 to $250. A dump truck suffered significant damage in a fire in Harrison County. The Reynoldsville Volunteer Fire Department responded to the dump truck on fire late last week. There were no injuries reported. It's not clear what caused the fire. WVU police are trying to identify a person of interest. Details remain limited at the moment. You can check out the photo of the POI in question at WKMZNews.com. Expect some road closures beginning this week in Harrison County. Upper Lamberts Run Road will be closed for work from milepost 0-00 to 1-10. That's from 6 a.m. to 7 p.m. beginning today until Friday, July 3rd. The work is full depth reclamation and paving. There will be flaggers on site for commuters. WVU women's soccer goalie Bailey Herferth earned a win and made 2 saves for the USLW Pittsburgh Riveters in their 3-1 win over Cleveland Force, clinching the Great Forest Division for the 2nd year in a row in Pittsburgh. Herferth will return to West Virginia for her senior season coming up. From the WKMZ News Desk, I'm Alex Wiederspiel.
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13: Tonight, showers, a thunderstorm in the morning, low 59. Tuesday, showers in the morning, but the sun will eventually shine, high 75. Tuesday night, clear, low 53. Wednesday, sunny, high 79. Thursday, sunny, high 84. Friday could see some rain and sunshine, high of 80 degrees. That's your full forecast on 103.3 WKMZ.

0: Virginia Metro News, I'm Jeff Jenkins. State Transportation Secretary Stephen Todd Rumbaugh says the latest section of Quarter H that opened today in Randolph and Tucker counties is more than just an engineering marvel.
1: But the real power of this road isn't the asphalt or the steel. It's the fact that tomorrow morning, emergency vehicles will reach families faster. Commuters will spend less time on the road and more time at home with their loved ones. And businesses will have a direct pipeline to growth.
0: It's an 11-mile section from Kearns to Parsons. Ribbon-cutting ceremony earlier today. More at our website. A victory for Morgantown firefighters.
2: The state Supreme Court's denied the latest motion by the city of Morgantown in the fight with firefighters over holiday pay. The refusal of the writ of prohibition likely means the city will have to pay the 50 current and former firefighters who brought the lawsuit against the city in June of 2019. The order also says firefighters who can prove they were shorted pay between June of 2014 and February of 2020 are entitled to additional leave time or compensation. Retired Judge Clodges has been appointed as the special commissioner in the case. I'm Mike Nolting for WVMetroNews.com.
0: A guilty plea in the quadruple murder trial of Gavin Smith, the 22-year-old Kanawha County man who shot and killed four family members in December 2020, pleaded guilty today. 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
6: All right, welcome back to the show. 9 minutes till the hour. Don't forget, Carl Lee's going to be here at 5 o'clock, and Todd Wright's going to join me at 5:33 for more on the U.S. Open. Time to open up the On This Date file, and we'll start with the birthdays, and we'll begin, as we always do, with the sports birthdays. Got some good sports birthdays today. Oh, Randy Couture, 3-time UFC champ, heavyweight champ, 63 years old today. Former Steeler tight end Eric Green, talented, kind of temperamental, 59 years old today. Kurt Warner, not the West Virginia high school star, Kurt Warner.

0: you go. Peter Asher, 82 today. But birthday anniversaries, Kris Kristofferson. He was born in 1936. He died in September of 2024 at the age of 88. Mike Wagner of the Steelers on four Steelers Super Bowl teams. Born on this date in 1949. He died in February of this year at the age of 76. Pete Maravich, born on this date in Aliquippa. 1947. He almost went to WVU. It's a good story. He died January 5th, 1988, at the age of 40. And speaking of tennis, Kristen Burt was talking about a documentary on Wimbledon, Chris Everett and Martina Navratilova. Today is the anniversary in 1981 of John McEnroe's famous meltdown at Wimbledon.
1: It was the wrong side.
2: The ball just came up all over.
1: No, it was a bit of a spread, Mr. McEnroe. That was a good one.
2: Excuse me? Look, you can't be serious, man. You cannot be serious. That ball was on the line. Chalk flew up. It was clearly it. How can you possibly call that out? How many you can miss? Now he's walking over. Everyone knows it's in this whole stadium. And you call it out? Explain that to me, will you?
0: Hey man, that ball was in.
1: Because the ball was on this side of the court.
2: The chalk came up, it doesn't matter.
1: No, the very fact that there is a spread of chalk, as you can see, Mr. McEnroe.
0: It was in. That ball was in. A musical birthday to the break today. Todd Rundgren from Upper Darby, Delco, 78 years old. Five things to know at 5 o'clock and sports are coming next.
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18: Sports headlines at 5 o'clock at the World Cup. Lionel Messi, 2 goals. Argentina blanked. Austria 2-0. Pirates are off. Dirty Birds are off. The Reds are in Milwaukee. And Dusty May leaving Michigan for the NBA's Dallas Mavs. This is Metro News, the voice of West Virginia.
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19: Optimistic view from the Oval Office. Lisa Brady, Fox News. After weekend talks between the U.S. and Iran.
20: We're doing very well in terms of negotiating a fair and reasonable deal.
19: President Trump says that includes an open Strait of Hormuz, calling the amount of oil getting through now a gusher. The president also says unfrozen Iranian assets are supposed to help the Iranian people, mainly through purchases from American farmers, which also means helping the U.S. economy. He says the money is not to be used to help rebuild the Iranian military, telling reporters,
20: if Iran doesn't live up to their agreement, or if they're not behaving, I will I will do what I have to do.
19: The U.S. Treasury issuing a 60-day license waiving sanctions on Iranian oil as part of the interim agreement with Iran allowing sales and imports into the U.S. But Vice President J.D. Vance, who was part of the weekend talks in Switzerland, says Iran will only reap the benefits of a deal if there's continued progress in the talks on a final nuclear deal. Vance says Iran has agreed to let U.N. inspectors back into the country.
4: Whether good faith or bad faith, you can't trust anybody's words. You have to trust what they actually do. Letting in the inspectors is a big deal. But again, we're going to see what they actually let the inspectors do once they're in the country. That's going to continually be a part of our negotiations.
19: Speaking to reporters earlier today, just before he left Switzerland, where technical teams for both sides remain for more talks. President Trump blames vandalism for damage to the newly renovated Lincoln Memorial reflecting pool.
20: We have a, I think, 290, 300-foot slit right through it, probably a box cutter or a knife of some kind.
19: Directing reporters seeking evidence to the Parks Department and saying several people are under arrest with others under investigation. He suggests the peeling of the pool's new dark blue paint was intentional. The pool was also turned green from algae. 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
15: At the news desk, I'm Alex Wiederspiel.
21: The Lewis County trial for a former preacher and youth minister will begin in October. 59-year-old John Radcliffe II faces indictment on dozens of sex charges in Lewis County. He's also facing charges in Harrison and Braxton counties. Jury selection begins October 19th. The trial will begin the next day. The medical examiner is now involved in the death of an 82-year-old man in Randolph County. Police found the man in a vehicle on an old logging road. The vehicle belonged to a man identified as James Hedrick. He had been missing since June 8th. The man in the vehicle has not yet been identified. State officials and the company planning a data center campus and power plant in Tucker County are in disagreement over the project. They can't agree right now on whether the project has reached the point that it should be seeking state certification. The proposed data center development in the Canaan Valley area has drawn significant local pushback. Much more on that today at WVUMetroNews.com. The WVU Board of Governors is going to engage in a review of the Davis College of Agriculture's School of Agriculture and Food Systems. An attrition plan is one possible option. Read more today at WVMetroNews.com. Expect some road closures beginning this week in Harrison County. Upper Lambert's Run Road will be closed for work from milepost 0-00 to 1-10. That's from 6 a.m. to 7 p.m. beginning today until Friday, July 3rd. The work is full-depth reclamation and paving. There will be flaggers on site for commuters. WVU athletic programs that traditionally don't drive revenue resulted in significant financial contributions to the university in the past fiscal year. WVU President Michael Benson told the Board of Governors last week that the success of baseball and women's basketball in particular resulted in nearly $4 million in advertising media value in the past year. You can read much more of that in detail today at WVMetroNews.com.
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21: Tonight, showers, a thunderstorm in the morning, low 59. Tuesday, showers in the morning, but the sun will eventually shine, high 75. Tuesday night, clear, low 53. Wednesday, sunny, high 79. Thursday, sunny, high 84. Friday, could see some rain and sunshine, high of 80 degrees. That's your full forecast on 103.3 WKMZ.

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0: West Virginia Metro News. I'm Jack Carlson. The Kanawha County man who killed his mother, stepfather, and two brothers 6 years ago will not have a second trial. 22-year-old Gavin Smith pleaded guilty today to one count of first-degree murder and three counts of second-degree murder. Smith was originally convicted on those charges by a Kanawha County jury in 2022, but the result was tossed out because of an error in jury instructions. Smith faces a lifetime in prison with a chance for parole in 15 years. There's a new 11-mile stretch of road from Cairns to Parsons. The extension of Corridor H opened today with a ribbon-cutting ceremony in Randolph County. Governor Patrick Morrissey was there. He says the state has spent a lot of money to make it happen.
1: To date, nearly $2 billion has been expended to make this dream a reality. And we have $307 million actively committed to the vital segments along the way. And I'm really thrilled about it.
0: The stretch of Corridor H that opened today does not include the bridge over the Cheat River. The work there could conclude at the end of next year or by early 2028. State Transportation Secretary Stephen Todd Rumbaugh and U.S. Senator Shelley Moore Capito joined other officials for the ceremony today. The state treasurer's office reports over 26,000 West Virginia students have submitted applications for full HOPE scholarship funding for next year. Read more at WVMetroNews.com. 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For 40 years, the voice of West Virginia.
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0: Rising from the heart of the swamp, a beacon of truth is casting its light. From sea to shining sea, The Vince Show. Here's Vince Colonnaise.
1: All right, 844-484-3872, 844-4-THE-USA. That is the way to join us today from coast to coast, from sea to shining sea. Get in here on the program on another busy, glorious Monday in the United States of America. We're barreling towards the 250th anniversary of our great country. What a joy it is. What a blessing it is to be born here and to be alive right now. You know, it's been an interesting weekend, hasn't it, to watch J.D. Vance in Switzerland working on getting to a deal with the Iranians. Vince, I thought we had a deal. No. We don't have a deal. Keep cool, my babies. We started with a memorandum of understanding. We're working towards a deal. 60 days, that's the window. And there was a lot of chaos in the media this weekend. The claims that it's falling apart. The Iranians are blustering. They claim they were shutting down the Strait of Hormuz. And then President Trump responded and said, "You shut down the Strait, I'm going to kill you." There were some fireworks this weekend, that's for sure. But the Vice President of the United States was undeterred. He went for many hours yesterday negotiating with the Iranians and coming out today with some big announcements on the progress in the Iran negotiations, saying, "Yeah, we've made a lot of ground here, and this is just the beginning. And if it keeps going, it'll be good. It'll be good for the whole world." Here's the Vice President of the United States this morning.
2: "Yesterday was a very, very good day. We made a lot of good progress. We did exactly what we wanted to do, which is accomplish four things for the American people. First, we wanted to build a mechanism for keeping the Strait of Hormuz open. It is open. We've seen, of course, gas prices and oil prices come down, millions and millions of barrels of crude and natural gas flowing through the Strait of Hormuz that weren't flowing before."
1: That's really huge. We need this energy flowing. We need it flowing. This is not a small deal. I don't miss this. If you want human beings to flourish, if you want prices to come down so they can, you need the oil flowing. You need it. This is a matter of humanitarian importance that this energy move. And the administration very focused on that, as they should be.
2: "But we also wanted to make sure that we actually set up the coordination mechanism so that we could demine the Straits of Hormuz, so that when there are the conflicts that inevitably come up, we can make sure we work through them rather than that leading to escalation. And that is exactly what we did yesterday. Number two, we also wanted to build a mechanism, a similar mechanism, for deconfliction for the regional ceasefire. As the President of the United States has himself said, sometimes these ceasefires just mean you're shooting a little bit less, but we wanted to make sure that we had the proper coordination set up so that if there is shooting, if Hezbollah fires at Israel or if Israel responds, if there are other conflicts that arise in the region, yep, we're actually talking to each other and figuring out how to stop the shooting, how to make the region safer, yep, our allies and everybody else."
1: Okay, I want you to dwell on the language he just used a moment ago. He said, if Hezbollah is shooting at Israel or Israel is responding. Do you notice that? Yeah, you should. There's a theory going around that somehow J.D. Vance is like got some animus towards Israel or something, or thinks that they're the instigator to all of this. There's no evidence for that whatsoever. J.D. Vance is constantly talking about the great friendship we have with Israel, the great alliance we have with Israel. And he's saying that Israel is clearly responding to terror attacks by Hezbollah. Did I miss something in the language there? Were there dog whistles built into that? No. J.D. Vance is saying, look, we're creating another means, a diplomatic means, to try and bring the temperature down. We're establishing deconfliction for both the Strait of Hormuz and for the Lebanon conflict, as Hezbollah keeps its acts of terrorism going against Israel, and Israel keeps responding. We're trying to bring the bloodshed down. That's a noble goal.
2: We set that up as well. Number three, we, and this is probably what we're most excited about as Americans, the Iranians have agreed to invite IAEA inspectors back into their country. That is a major milestone for the American people and the first step in permanently denuclearizing or permanently ending a nuclear weapons program in Iran.
1: Okay. So that's another big piece of this. A huge piece of it. J.D. Vance explains that now we'll have IAEA inspectors going into the country. And we got that commitment out of this long-winded negotiation yesterday. So some good news is Vice President Vance, he sounds well-rested, by the way. It was like 1 o'clock in the afternoon in Switzerland. This contrasts that with, I think it was a couple days ago, he sounded a little exhausted by all of the stuff that he's had to deal with. He sounded a little hoarse. Today sounded very good from Switzerland as they're working on getting towards a final deal with Iran. Now, J.D. Vance also said that, of course, that the weekend's news where Iran was popping off at the mouth and talking about, oh, we're going to shut the Strait of Hormuz down. Well, that was a big mistake. That was a big mistake. But he's like, you know what? That happens. And we call it, millennials call it trash talk. There was some trash talk this weekend. That's fine. We'll handle it.
2: What we told the Iranians yesterday is when you guys engage in what us millennials might call trash talk, you can't expect the President of the United States not to respond and not to correct the record. So when they say things that aren't true, the President is going to respond to it. I'm going to respond to it. Americans are going to respond to it. When they make threats that aren't rooted in reality, they have to accept that the President of the United States is actually going to set the record straight.
1: Yep.
2: That's all that happened. So yes, there was a little bit of threatening, there was a little bit of whining, but at the end of the day, the talks continued and we made great progress.
1: Listen. Some threatening and some whining, but that's all right. We kept going. There's a kind of a good cop, bad cop dynamic going on. J.D. Vance is the diplomat right now working with these guys. President Trump is promising to kill anyone who tries to shut this all down. Here is Trey Yanks characterizing his phone call with the president over the weekend.
3: I just spoke with President Trump for more than 20 minutes, and he gave some new insight and reaction about the ongoing talks that are taking place in Switzerland and the threats coming from the Iranian regime. President Trump telling Fox News that the U.S. may take over the strait in the future if they have to and collect tolls. The president described this as the United States being the guardian angel.
1: Isn't it the funniest thing? So Iran keeps saying, we're going to shut the Strait of Hormuz down. We're going to blockade the strait. We're going to collect tolls in the strait, these kinds of things. And the president goes, well, how about this? How about I shut the strait down? How about I collect tolls in the strait? How about we do that? They're like, wait, you wouldn't do that, right? Yeah, I would. Yes, I would.
3: The Strait of Hormuz and the Middle East. And the president said ultimately that would involve the U.S. taking 20% of the oil that passes through the strait. Remember, this comes in reaction to the Iranians saying they will close the Strait of Hormuz in response to Israeli strikes against Hezbollah in Lebanon. President Trump tells Fox News he spoke with Iranian officials overnight and said, you close it and you won't have a country. He went on to tell these officials, you won't even make it back to your effing country.
1: Now, that's highly suggestive of who he was speaking to. It sounds like it was the delegation that was meeting with J.D. Vance. You're not even going to make it back to your effing country if you shut the strait down. So let's not do that.
3: Here today, Iran's president, Masoud Pezeshkian, said this about Iranian enrichment of uranium. The president also reacting to that. Take a listen.
4: We will not give up our right to enrichment. And they, too, will be forced to accept it. You all know what the so-called president of the United States was saying. He had made a complete...
1: The so-called president? I don't know what he's talking about. That was the last guy.
4: 100-degree turn. He was saying that Iran must surrender unconditionally. Iran has no right to do this. It has no right to do that.
3: President Trump, during our call, responded directly to those comments by Iranian President Masoud Pezeshkian. President Trump told Fox News he better watch his mouth, he better shape up, or we'll take over the rest of the country. And so clearly the president reacting directly to these comments from Iran's President Masoud Pezeshkian. And also President Trump talked about the broader memorandum of understanding, indicating this is just a ceasefire extension. This is not the final deal with the Iranian regime. And the president says he holds the cards and maintains a variety of options
1: right.
3: If the Iranians don't make these serious commitments at the negotiating
1: exactly
3: table.
1: Right.
3: He said, I have a 60-day option and I can do whatever I want.
1: You know, it's exactly right. We're nowhere near a deal yet. It's a process. We have a memorandum of understanding. The Iranians have been popping off at the mouth. And J.D. Vance has been trying to work to create what he's referred to as the foundation for this deal. He's like, it's like building a house. You got to start with the foundation. That's where we are right now. We're nowhere near the house being built. This is underway. But domestically, it's been interesting. You know, there's been a lot of people who have been attacking the president's memorandum of understanding here in the United States, certainly in the media and on social media. saying that somehow he's getting rolled or the Iranians are getting too much out of this. There is a part of me that kind of enjoys that people are attacking President Trump for this, and here's why. It's almost like those people are a part of a psyop to convince the Iranians to do whatever Trump wants. Like, you know what I mean? Like, the Iranians keep seeing that American domestic political commentators are saying, this is a terrible deal. The Iranians get everything. And the Iranians are like, wow, we must have gotten a really good deal here. Maybe we should just go with this. You know what I mean? Who knows? I don't know. I guess it really comes down to how much do they consume X? How much are they on social media? Some of them are. They're posting all over social media trying to publish propaganda of their own. It's a remarkable thing. But J.D. Vance today announced something else. He said there's been a lot of misreporting, not surprising at all, by the legacy media here in the United States, making all sorts of ridiculous claims that we're just going to give them all these benefits without them acting at all. And J.D. Vance addressed this. And in addition, he said, if when it comes to, quote, unfreezing assets, when that happens, President Trump's team has just devised the ultimate way to make it wonderful for Americans. Hold tight. I've got great news for you coming up. So much more to get to on The Vince Show.
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10: Good energy from the Vice President of the United States this morning as he was characterizing a day's worth of negotiations with the Iranians, trying to set up the makings of hopefully a deal here within the next 2 months. We'll see what happens. You never know. But here is J.D. Vance talking a bit about how American farmers are about to see a big windfall here. And that's because if and when the United States, the Trump administration, decides to unfreeze Iranian assets, rather than just send them pallets of cash like Obama, we're going to send American farm products, agricultural products, to help the Iranian people. Listen to this.
11: I've seen some misreporting about frozen or unfrozen Iranian assets. One of the other things that we wanted to do, and you know, wasn't as high of a priority for us for obvious reasons, but we wanted to make sure that we set up a process where if we ever unfreeze Iranian assets, we can ensure that that money, that Iranian money, goes to help the people of Iran and not to fund terrorism. So Jared Kushner actually came up with a very interesting solution with the Qataris, where basically, again, if there is any frozen Iranian assets that are unfrozen, then we have approval over that process. The Qataris have approval over that process. And then the money would actually go to buy American soy, American corn, and American wheat for the benefit of the Iranian people. And as much as I see some of the press misreporting on this, and of course, you know, buttressed by what the Iranians are saying, or not all Iranians, I want to be clear, there are a lot of Iranians who are telling the truth about what happened yesterday, but you see some social media reporting that gets this wrong. But fundamentally, what Jared and the Qataris and the entire team here in Bergenstock accomplished is, to me, a classic Trump deal, where if Iranian assets are ever unfrozen, they're going to go to make American farmers richer and to feed the Iranian people. That's a very, very good and very classic Trump deal. That's great for our people, great for the people of Iran.
10: It's great for everybody. It's great for everybody. Wheat, soy, corn, American agricultural products. You remember last week, President Trump was asked some question about whether or not we could have just taken the Iranian cash that we had frozen. Could we just take it? Can we just take it, keep it for ourselves? And the reason he says that that's not something that was on the table was because it would imperil the primacy of the dollar internationally, that the dollar as the world's reserve currency would be imperiled by that. It would accelerate what they call de-dollarization. And Scott Bessent advised the president, yeah, that would create issues. It's one thing to freeze these assets. It's another to take them for ourselves. And so the president has devised something else here. And you heard J.D. Vance give Jared Kushner credit for coming up with the idea, which is, well, how about this? We'll give them back the value in American food products. We'll send them agricultural goods. We'll be able to pay America's farmers this way, and we'll send in food for the Iranian people. Does that work for everybody? It sure does. What a construct. That's a really clever idea. And that really is fundamentally, that's the spirit of all of this. What these guys are trying to do is expand the Abraham Accords. They're trying to create regional peace by creating these bilateral relationships between Middle Eastern countries and Israel. They want the Strait of Hormuz to be wide open. The president this weekend, contrary to the lies you see everywhere, where they're saying things like, oh, the Iranians are going to be allowed to impose tolls on the strait. It's just nonsensical. The president said this weekend, no tolls ever. There won't be tolls during this period. There won't be tolls after. He wrote on Truth Social, quote, there will be no tolls in the Hormuz Strait for 60 days during the ceasefire period, and there will be no tolls after the 60-day period has expired. Unless they're imposed by the United States, he writes, should the deal not be completed for services rendered as the guardian angel to the countries of the Middle East for purposes of both past, present, and future reimbursement of costs. Thank you for your attention to this matter, President DJT. So the president's crystal clear about, are people missing this? It's funny, I saw people read, they read through, to the extent that anybody's reading anything, the Memorandum of Understanding.

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3: You know, Chris Christie's a fascinating story. The former New Jersey governor, Republican, the guy who would very likely have been the president of the United States if he had said yes in 2012 to running. There were all sorts of Republican luminaries requesting that he do it, but he opted out of it at the time. And what happened after that? Well, the Bridgegate scandal and everything else. So they say in American politics that, well, in all politics, there's kind of a moment. You have a moment. It's not like you're always going to be able to do this. You just have to hit your timing right. Christie messed it up. And by the time he decided to finally run for president, there was a much bolder, more credible truth teller on stage, and that was Donald Trump. And so Christie, remember the old videos, the viral videos of Chris Christie telling the teachers union where to shove it? That was also thrilling to watch in New Jersey. But then by the time he goes up on a debate stage, Donald Trump is standing there. It's like, well, sorry, Chris, ain't going to work. People like Trump. They believe him. And so obviously the president now, President Trump, he's been elected yet again. And Chris Christie, I don't know why. He just really hates the guy. He really hates him. And he was on with ABC. That's where he's a contributor. He was on ABC's This Week. He's always been very fascinated by media hits. He loves being on television. And he was crapping all over President Trump's attempts to have peace in the Middle East. And it was characterized, the crapping he was doing was characterized by dishonesty. It was just mistake after mistake or lie after lie about what the president is up to. Listen to this.
4: Position for him.
5: Well, let's put all this in context, right? I give the president all the credit in the world for the June bombing of the nuclear sites.
3: This is like kind of the Mike Pence line. Pence is doing this too. It's good that he bombed the sites, but, and then goes on to crap all over his attempts to get some peace.
5: But now we get to February. He tells us this is about regime change, unconditional surrender, eliminate the nuclear threat, and eliminate their missile capability. That's what he tells us. He then does 5 weeks of war, less than what the Pentagon wanted him to do.
3: Oh, no. Oh, no. He did. First of all, what's the evidence for that? But secondly, what? He's not listening to the Pentagon, Jim. You see, the Constitution says that the president's supposed to do whatever the Pentagon wants, not the other way around. Has Pete Hegseth been in public crapping all over the president's plan here? As Pete Hegseth, man, the president's really screwing this up. No, there's no evidence for that whatsoever.
5: And then he stops. And he stops and fills the air with a whole bunch of empty threats about when he's going to restart. Then he gets to the point where the Iranians have him in a corner because of the economic calamity that's caused by something that apparently his geniuses in his national security team didn't anticipate.
3: Foolishness. Absolute foolishness. By the way, that's a conspiracy theory that the left was pushing early in this conflict, in this war. They said, oh, the Pentagon didn't anticipate that the Strait of Hormuz could be chaotic if we struck Iran. What are you talking about? The plans for striking Iran have been developed over the course of decades. This is not even something that the Trump administration would have had to come up with. You understand, right? You understand how military planning works? Thinking through, wargaming what it would look like to strike Iran has been done for decades in the Pentagon. Of course the Strait of Hormuz was considered in all of this. This is just fake news that the legacy media invented and Chris Christie is dutifully repeating on a legacy news Sunday show. Well, I'm on ABC. And he says, oh, they didn't even think about the Strait of Hormuz. And that somehow the Iranians had cornered us economically. The opposite is true. The opposite is true. The Iranians thought they could shut down the Strait of Hormuz. President Trump outmaneuvered them by blockading the Iranian ports, disabling the engine room of any ship that tried to move in and out of those Iranian ports. You know what that means? Literally shooting the engine rooms. That's what the United States Navy was doing. We were disabling ships trying to get in and out of Iran. And meanwhile, we were quietly herding, shepherding all sorts of ships through the Strait of Hormuz without Iran's knowledge. That was the leverage necessary to get them to this negotiating table that they were at with J.D. Vance yesterday. So contrary to what Chris Christie is saying, that somehow they had us in an economic headlock, we had them in a complete headlock. We destroyed their military. We destroyed their nuclear sites. We killed two levels of Iranian leadership. And we were able to move that oil, whether Iran wanted us to or not. So Christie, did Christie share this with the ABC News audience? The ABC News audience is listening to him go on and on and speaking so matter-of-factly about all these things. And he's completely misrepresenting the sequence of events.
5: That they would close the Strait of Hormuz. Mm-hmm. How they didn't anticipate that, John, I don't know.
3: It's a lie.
5: So now he has to make a deal because he feels the economy in the United States crumbling beneath him.
3: That's also a lie. First of all, the economic data has been remarkably resilient. There's been a lot of good economic stories to tell. Additionally, is it important for the president of the United States to consider the future economic impact on the American people? 100%. You'd be a lunatic if you weren't thinking about, okay, what can we do to mitigate the cost of energy in the United States? How can I achieve both? How can I denuclearize Iran and bring down gas prices? The cost of goods, the cost of living. Chris Christie's only consideration is, how do I create a dramatic moment on television? President Trump's consideration is, how do I juggle every one of these chainsaws and catch the handles? How do I do this? How do I concentrate on what's good for the American people and achieve all of these things?
5: And what's he do? He gives them the option of opening or closing the Strait of Hormuz based upon their interpretation.
3: False. Utterly false.
5: Whether
4: they have to work it out with Oman.
5: Right. Us and Israel are complying. Us and Israel, not a party to the agreement. He gives them a $300 billion bribe offer.
3: Israel's future is wrapped up in this entire deal. The whole point is to bring peace to the Middle East, to create an environment where lunatics are not constantly attacking Israel. It's amazing. It's amazing just to listen to like the fact-free talking points. And Chris Christie, I'm using Chris Christie as an example of this, but he is an oversized example of what the rest of the media is doing right now too. Just lying about this.
5: He unfreezes all of their assets.
3: No. He didn't unfreeze anything. You just heard J.D. Vance this morning. I'm sorry. I'm fact checking this like crazy because every utterance includes either a contortion, a distortion, or a falsehood. He says that we've unfrozen all the assets. We've unfrozen nothing. Nothing. In fact, J.D. Vance said this morning that if we're going to unfreeze some of this, it's going to be in the form of American agricultural products being purchased with frozen Iranian funds. Did ABC fact check anything that came out of Chris Christie's mouth?
6: No.
3: Nothing. They just let him go.
5: Oil profits back, which is $35 to $50 billion a year. On top of it, he doesn't prevent them from charging service fees to go through the strait, which J.P. Morgan says could be $60 to $90 billion a year.
3: What did I just read from the president of the United States? What did I just read to you? In fact, let me give you a clear understanding of the timeline. This is Sunday morning when Chris Christie is rambling about this. Saturday is when President Trump posted the Truth Social. There's no circumstance where they impose tolls, either before or after the 60-day mark. None. He said the only thing that could possibly happen is the United States will impose tolls if I'm not happy with Iran's behavior, basically. So Christie's just making it up. He knows the president posted this. He knows the position of this administration. He's concealing it from the audience.
5: And now to end where you started, he hands over the negotiations to a naive and inexperienced vice president.
3: This is sour grapes. He hates J.D. Vance. Why? Because J.D. has an important role in the administration, and you're on ABC running your mouth.
5: And two other guys who would be better buying you an office building in Alexandria than negotiating this. And let me say this.
3: Nonsense.
5: He's gone from America first to Iran first.
3: What idiocy. What complete idiocy. You know, Wyckoff and Kushner is who he was referring to. They'd be better off negotiating a deal for an apartment building or whatever. you know, these are the guys who have been working on trying to make the Abraham Accords work. They were the ones, you know, Kushner in the first administration working on standing up the Abraham Accords in the first place. This is meant to bring peace to the region, bilateral relationships between Middle Eastern countries and Israel. Just getting half of the Middle East to even recognize Israel's existence, more than half, used to be a huge problem. Now we're chipping away at that. That's a big deal. Do you want peace or not? That's fundamentally the question. Do you trust President Trump or not? Now, Chris Christie does not. Chris Christie's position is he doesn't trust President Trump. He hates him. He's taken out his emotional incontinence on television. He's just like, he's just being ridiculous. Totally ridiculous. But he embodies the nonsense you're hearing. Like, cooler heads need to prevail here. I said last week, somebody was making a point correctly that if Obama had structured this memorandum of understanding the way it's written right now, that we'd all be losing our minds. That's outrageous. What is Obama doing? He's selling us out. He's going to give the Iranians everything. And that is true. That's totally right. Down to the text. If the text were the exact same, I wouldn't trust Obama. I'd be furious about this deal. Why? Obama. Obama is the reason. Donald Trump is president right now. I trust him to handle this. And in fact, this memorandum of understanding period is a 60-day window. Donald Trump will be the president at the end of this MOU period as well. All the way through. Shepherding to an actual full-blown deal, if things go well. And there's no guarantee that they will. But this is the point that I've made throughout all of it. I advise you, keep cool. Keep cool. Keep your cool in the midst of all this. Keep your wits about you. Because there are people like Chris Christie and Chuck Schumer. Just like, Chuck Schumer is disgusting. He lies for a living. He lies as easily as he breathes. Who will tell you over and over and over again that Donald Trump is selling you out. Donald Trump is working against you. Donald Trump is trying to help the forces of evil. And I'm reminded of every other time they've told that lie. Every single time. President Trump has been confronted with a never-ending string of conspiracy theories, accusing him of the worst things imaginable. Remember Ted Lieu, a couple months back? He said that President Trump stood accused of murdering children. Do you remember this? He's a kid murderer. What? What are you talking about? He said it in a congressional press conference, like using the weight of his office, to the extent that that office is any weight at all these days, claiming that President Trump was killing kids. He's a psycho. He's a complete psycho. And yet, this is the way the president's critics are going to act to the very end. They're going to lie about him. And so the rest of us have to tell the truth. I've got so much more to get to. All ahead on The Vince Show.
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11: The Treasury Secretary Scott Bessent today announced that Iran can now sell oil on the open international market, at least for now. He wrote, under President Trump and Vice President Vance, We continue to make the world safer and more prosperous. In line with the ongoing productive talks in Switzerland, Iran has committed to free and open transit in the Strait of Hormuz and to permit IAEA inspectors into their country. Thus, as a part of the framework, Treasury has issued a temporary 60-day general license authorizing the production, delivery, and sale of Iranian oil. Now, I will note, this is literally a part of the MOU. This will come as no surprise to anybody who actually read it, that this was a part of the early terms, that so long as we're showing signs of progress, the Iranians can sell oil for now on the open market, okay? Now, that can disappear at any moment. If the president of the United States decides to pull it away, he can. But the reality, of course, remember, is that Iran was selling its oil under sanctions anyway. Sanctions or no sanctions, Iran sells its oil. You know where it's been selling it? China. 90% of all of its oil exports go to China. What happens now? Well, that's not going to happen anymore. China can't buy 90% of Iran's oil if Iran's oil can be sold freely on the international market. It can't. This hamstrings China. It's a major source of energy that they don't have unfettered access to anymore. Now they've got to compete on the open market for it. It also has the effect of bringing down global oil prices because now more oil is available on the international market. You see, it's a simple supply and demand equation. Clearly, the administration is going to watch this closely, whether or not this continues to be a good idea. But right now, they've got the oil flowing. And in fact, with the oil flowing, forget Iran, just oil flowing through the Strait of Hormuz, Kevin Hassett, one of the top economic advisors to the president, was on CNBC today, and he said that we're getting a lot of oil flowing, and that means the price is coming down.
6: If you look at what the futures markets were saying all along from the beginning of this episode, that they pretty much got it right. And so right now, futures markets are saying that, you know, we're headed down into the 70s sometime soon. People are reluctant to buy at the spot price because they think that the futures price is going to be so low. And I can say that J.D. Vance has been, you know, on the ball in Switzerland negotiating with the Iranians. He reports great progress, reports that the U.N. is going to inspect their nuclear facilities. And we're getting some of the really, really big tankers out of the straits now, so that the amount of oil coming through the straits as of the beginning of the weekend was almost as much as we saw pre-war.
11: Whoa.
6: So I think that right now there's still work to do. There's still work to do, but J.D. Vance has made a huge amount of progress. The fact that they're open to U.N. inspectors suggests that, you know, while the Israeli conflict with Hezbollah is something that's going to still have to be discussed, the oil market impact of this thing, I believe, is mostly resolved.
11: Mostly resolved. Well, that's great news. That's great news for American citizens in particular, which, of course, is the thing that you and I are most interested in. How are Americans affected by all of this? Energy prices coming down, which bodes very well for your quality of life, your cost of living. And as a political matter, it bodes pretty well for the midterms, too, because you don't want energy prices to be high. Any politician with high energy prices going into the midterms will suffer the consequences of that. The president working to resolve all of these things, which is really good to see. Coming up on the program, I want to talk to you about the Save America Act and the status of this thing. Mike Lee was on one of the Sunday shows this weekend. He was on with Shannon Bream, the lovely Shannon Bream. He was saying that he's staying in the fight for the Save America Act. He's pushing it. And he goes, and it is a very real chance of passing if only Republicans would take him up on the offer. We've got details on that. And President Trump's new acting director of national intelligence is causing chaos on Capitol Hill. I think it's wonderful. I'll explain why in just a moment, coming up on The Vince Show.
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22: Abide by the rules. I'm Lee Silicera, Fox News. That's the warning from President Trump to Iran as the 60-day negotiation period is in effect.
23: The U.S. is waiving sanctions for 60 days, allowing Iran to sell and export oil. And President Trump says the unfreezing of Iranian assets could also be a benefit to American farmers.
24: They're supposed to use money to buy food for their people because right now their people are very hungry and they're buying it exclusively from us, corn, soybeans. And it should be a lot of money.
23: Still, the president warns if Iran does not live up to the memorandum of understanding, he will do what he has to do. Vice President J.D. Vance spent the weekend in Switzerland leading the U.S. negotiating team. Vance told reporters there is a good foundation for a final deal to end the war.
22: Fox's Jared Halpern at the White House. U.N. Ambassador Mike Waltz pushing back against Democrats in Congress who were calling for a briefing on the Iran deal.
25: The Democrats can hand-wring all they want, but a lot of these details are going to be worked out in those technical talks. The vice president left, but he left behind our experts from the Department of Energy, experts from Treasury, experts from agriculture that are going to actually hammer out these details.
22: On Fox's The Ingram Angle, Senate Minority Leader Chuck Schumer accuses the administration of getting a bad deal, asking if they're embarrassed by it. The Senate has passed a bipartisan housing bill that aims to reduce federal regulations and expand local control. The bill seeks to ban corporate investors from buying single-family homes, but doesn't include a Senate provision that would have required investors to sell new homes within 7 years. It next heads to the House. President Trump claims vandals are responsible for the blue paint that's floating at the top of the reflecting pool at the Lincoln Memorial, and he says so far there have been 5 arrests. 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
37: What's up, guys? It's Nia Su, and it's time to take the quiz.
27: 5 questions in less than 5 minutes every day. 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
22: Shareholders of Uber have sued the company, claiming sexual assault lawsuits are the result of a lack of compliance with safety rules.
38: The federal complaint filed in San Francisco accused Uber's board of ignoring warnings of alleged sexual abuse by drivers. It implies Uber's reputation is irredeemably damaged because of it. The complaint lists the ride